0: Spider-Man has to do the hard thing, even if it breaks Peter Parker's heart.
1: Spider-Man Brand New Day made box office history in its first weekend in theaters. The Sony-released superhero movie became the second biggest North American opening ever, with $355 million in ticket sales, say studio estimates Sunday. Spidey made $572 million internationally.
2: Help me go home.
1: Christopher Nolan's The Odyssey slid to second in its third weekend in theaters with $51 million. Toy Story 5 was third with $6.3 million. Minions and Monsters fourth, Moana fifth.
3: ABC's Chuck Sievertson in Ohio.
4: I have never abused our daughter.
3: Representative Max Miller responding to Ohio Senator Bernie Moreno, his former father-in-law, who says Miller is violent, mentally unfit, and should resign now. Miller says his ex is exaggerating to maintain child custody. ABC's Alex Perchet.
5: The timing of this war of words is setting off a debate for Republicans because Democrats are eyeing Miller's seat as a possible target. He won that district 2 years ago with just over 51% of the vote.
3: A second woman also accuses the congressman of being physically abusive, former Trump press secretary Stephanie Grisham. Flight attendants have struck WestJet, Canada's second-largest airline, canceling flights for a quarter million travelers this weekend. A key issue, how they're paid for duties on the ground. Wayne Cabot, ABC News.
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10: A relatively quiet afternoon and evening for the most part. Vermont and New Hampshire, just a few showers, but northern New York and especially the St. Lawrence Valley, more numerous showers with some heavy downpours at times. That activity will continue tonight, then move through the region on Monday. Occasional showers, possibly a thunderstorm and heavy downpours, maybe locally an inch or more of rain. Isolated flash flooding can't be ruled out. From the Channel 3 Weather Center, I'm First Alert Meteorologist Dave Bush.
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13: Hey, folks, up first, we'll have the second half of an episode of the Burns and Allen Show, and then later, a confidential investigator by the name of Barry Craig, as played by film and television actor William Gargan. Well, speaking of television, in 1950, after 18 years on radio, George Burns and Gracie Allen's TV show launched and enjoyed a popular 8-year run. On that show, George would occasionally step out of character and speak directly to the audience, known as breaking the fourth wall. Burns and his contemporary and dear friend Jack Benny are often considered the first performers to do this, which has become much more common on today's television. Well, on radio, both George and Jack's programs were shows about making a show, and breaking character was common. It's part of what makes their comedy timeless. Well, at the end of our previous show, a couple of things were being dealt with. Now, first of all, Gracie was trying to reform a burglar. And secondly, George was, for the umpteenth time, trying to sell folks on his tremendous singing voice. I'm sure there won't be any misunderstandings as we get back to the evening of September 12th, 1946.
14: Thanks some more, George. Share the wealth that's stored up inside of you.
15: Oh, great.
14: Oh, please, George. Open the slot machine of your mouth. And pay me off with a jackpot of melodies.
15: Okay. I'm misbehaving, honey, or blind.
14: Oh, you top sugar throat.
15: Oh, am I?
14: Yes.
15: Guess Meredith knew what he was doing. After all, I have sung all over the country in vaudeville.
14: Uh-huh.
15: Oh, that's the phone in the den. I'll get it.
14: No, dear. I'll answer it. It may be Big Louis. Large Louis.

0: singer. I'll be right back, darling.
1: Well, gee, I'll be glad when the kid gets there. I can teach him a few tricks. From time to time and every time, blessing come from above. If someone name, one of the train, I'll... Oh, gee. Down that door buzzer. Cut off my cadenza. Hello.
2: Hello. I'm Big Louie.
1: Oh, Big Louie. Oh, Large Lewis. Well, come in. Come in. Glad to meet you.
2: Same here.
1: George Burns is my name. You know, you and I are in the same racket.
2: Well, we are, huh? What towns did you work in, pal?
1: Oh, I've worked in practically all of them. But I suppose Akron, Ohio is where they remember me best. They'd still like to get me back there.
2: That's a coincidence. I'm wanted there, too.
1: Well, another good spot for me was Milwaukee. They held me there for 12 weeks.
2: Yeah? That was a tough break.
1: Oh, I enjoyed it. What's the longest you were ever held in one town?
2: Well, I did 3 years in Atlanta.
1: Hey, you really weren't solid.
2: That solid I don't like to be in. They threw the book at me in Atlanta.
1: Never had that happen. But I stopped a few tomatoes in Kansas City. Still, I can't complain. That's where I got my big break. A big New York booker came to see me and I murdered him.
2: Knocked off a bookie, huh?
1: I really killed him.
2: Gee, imagine a little guy like you killing people. I don't get it.

0: Aren't you a singer?
1: No, I'm a burglar. Your wife came to the jail and sprung me this afternoon.
0: So that's it. Gracie, come in here.
2: Yes, baby, you home.
0: I want to talk to you, Gracie.
2: She just left to visit some friends in Ireland.
0: Come back here. So you went ahead with your crazy crime idea anyhow?
2: Well, yes, dear. He's an awfully nice burglar, and I'm sure we can help him.
0: Help him, fooey. I'll bounce him out of here on his ear.
1: You're gonna do what?
0: I'm gonna help you.
1: That's more like it.
0: Now, Gracie, listen to reason. We can't let Big Louie stay here. He'll steal us out of house and home.
2: Oh, Judge, will you calm down? I'm going to rehabilitate the man, expose him to culture.
0: But already the big ape has taken my ties, my cufflinks, my stick pin, my belts, and my shirts. Even swiped my shoelaces.
2: Oh, darling, isn't that a small sacrifice to make for progress? This is an experiment that may benefit all mankind. Think of yourself as a pasture.
0: Well, I don't mind being a pastor, but tell Louis to stop grazing on me.
2: Well, wait till the culture starts to work. I'll introduce him to Bach and Brahms and Shakespeare.
0: Gracie, he'll never be an honest man.
2: Oh, how easily you pessimists give up. They said there'd never be electric refrigerators. They said there'd never be vacuum cleaners. They said there'd never be electric washing machines. But today... Come to think of it, that's a pretty poor argument, isn't it?
0: Certainly is.
2: Well, anyway, try to remember this is 1946. Don't be so backward.
0: I still...
2: Come in.
3: Hi, Burnses. What goes on?
0: Oh, we're having a little argument, Bill.
3: How come?
2: Oh, George is still living in the 1890s.
3: Well, you can't blame him, Gracie. Those were the best years of his life.
0: How come you never bring Abbott with you, Costello?
3: I'm only kidding, George. What's the argument about?
2: Well, George doesn't approve of my plan to rehabilitate criminals, Bill.
0: Oh, can you blame me? She brought home a gangster.
3: Well, you're the man of the house. Throw him out. Take off your coat and bounce him.
0: You ought to see his shoulders.
3: You've got shoulders.
2: Not if he takes off his coat.
3: I see what you mean, Gracie.
2: Well, if you boys will excuse me, I'm going to run next door and borrow some books and classical records from Meredith. I want to start exposing Big Louie to culture. See you later.
3: Listen, what are you afraid of, George? Why don't you throw Louie out?
0: Because he'd make two of me.
3: Well, gee, we wouldn't want that to happen. One's enough.
0: You're a big help, comedian.
3: I'll help you, George. Do you want to get rid of the guy?
0: Do you think you could?
3: Do I think I could? Listen, you're talking to Powerhouse Goodwin.
0: Well, step right in here, Bill.
3: I'll tell him a thing or two. Hey, you.
1: Yeah? What do you want?
3: I just want to tell you that Maxwell House is the very best in coffee-drinking pleasure. Yet it costs but a fraction of a penny more per cup than the cheapest coffee sold. That's a value too good to miss.
0: Bill, I thought you were going to tell him a thing or two.
3: Well, that's one thing. This makes two. You get the best when you get Maxwell House. In fact, the flavor of Maxwell House is so wonderful that it's bought and enjoyed by more people than any other brand at any price.
0: Bill, you said you were Powerhouse Goodwin. How come you changed to Maxwell House Goodwin?
3: I have yet to receive a paycheck from Powerhouse.
0: Oh.
3: Yes, Sam. So remember, Louie, with all its extra flavor, Maxwell House costs but a fraction of a penny more per cup than the cheapest coffee sold. So insist on Maxwell House, the coffee that's always good to the last drop.
1: You know what I think, Dimples?
3: What?
1: I think you're scared of me.
3: Wait a minute. Scared of you? Listen, I could lick you with one hand tied behind me.
1: Yeah?
3: I could tear you limb from limb.
1: Yeah?
3: I could crush you to a pulp, just as I crush an orange with a single squeeze.
1: I'd like to see you do it.
3: Okay, bring me an orange.
2: Well, here I am with the culture. George, would you and Bill leave us alone, please?
0: Come on, Bill. Let's
3: okay,
0: go.
3: George.
2: Now, all right, Louie, we're ready to start on our little job.
1: Swell. It's about time.
2: Now, I've collected up a few books and some phonograph records.
1: Say, I've stashed...

0: the way a few things myself.
1: Oh, good, good. I want you to get acquainted with Byron and Bach. Would you like that, Louie?
0: Yeah, especially Bach. I love his beard.
1: Oh, no. Bach is a great composer. Please don't let anyone hear you say he makes beer.
0: No?
1: No, I'm sure he doesn't want it known. Now, in addition to Byron and Bach, I'll introduce you to Shakespeare and Tennyson, Franz Schubert and Charles Dickens.
0: Don't you think we're cutting in too many guys on this?
1: Oh, no, no. The more the better. Now, you sit down here in this easy chair, and I'll put some Schubert records on to play. Oh, Louie, you're going to love this culture.

0: Well, George, I did it. Big Louie is now being exposed to culture.
1: Yes, huh?
0: Yes. He's sitting in your easy chair in the den, up to his neck in refinement. Oriental rugs on the floor, pictures on the wall, books in his lap, and Schubert on the radio. Soon he'll be a changed man.
1: How can you tell if he changes?
0: Well, I took care of that. I left a dime lying on the table beside him. And if he doesn't take that dime, it means that he has reformed.
1: I'll believe it when I see it.
0: All right, we'll see it now. We'll look in the den. Oh, my goodness. He's gone.
1: And my easy chair is gone with him.
0: And the rugs are gone. The books are gone.
1: The pictures are gone. The radio is gone.
0: Oh, George, my theory was right. He's reformed.
1: Reformed?
0: He didn't take the dime.
1: Well, we're safe.
2: George Burns and Gracie Allen from September 12, 1946. The burglar they tried so hard to reform was played by big-screen tough guy Dewey Robinson. The New Haven, Connecticut-born and raised character actor appeared in more than 250 films from the 1930s to the 1950s. He was seen in the Mae West comedy She Done Him Wrong, and he worked a number of times for director Preston Sturges. For example, in the screwball comedies The Palm Beach Story, The Great McGinty, and Sturges' masterpiece Sullivan's Travels. As he was in so many films, it's not a surprise to learn that Dewey Robinson appeared in three movies alongside our next star, William Gargan. They both had roles in The Crowd Roars, The Bells of St. Mary's, and the 1943 picture No Place for a Lady. Of course, we're all about radio, so up next on When Radio Was, Gargan will be heard as Barry Craig, confidential investigator. Right after this break.
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5: A series that aired on radio for about 4 years. In this example, the lead actor is joined by Betty Lou Gerson as Claire, Jack Boyles as Wiley, Lou Krugman as Brian, Vic Rodman as the conductor, and Byron Kane plays the waiter. Known as Death Buys a Bedroom, it's from July 27th. 1954.
6: William Gargan stars as Barry Craig, confidential investigator.
7: Murder is a human, just like anybody else. Every once in a while, their work begins to tire them. They need a vacation, which isn't too much of a change for them. They kill time instead of people.
6: The National Broadcasting Company presents William Gargan in another transcribed drama of mystery and adventure with America's number one detective, Barry Craig, confidential investigator.
7: Barry Craig speaking. The office where my license as a confidential investigator hangs is on Madison Avenue. Madison Avenue is in New York City. New York City in the summertime is a good place to go away from. I was going away from it, in the general direction of the Adirondacks and a week's fishing. I rarely catch any fish, which makes two parties in the deal very happy, the fish and me. And I hate fish. I was in the club car, looking admiringly at a Plantis Punch when company came.
8: Would you have any objections if I sat here?
7: Well, would anybody object to Santa Claus dropping in?
8: Thank you. What's your name?
7: Barry Craig.
8: I'm Claire Roberts. What are you drinking?
7: Well, I haven't started yet. It's almost too pretty to drink. It's a Plantis Punch.
8: Looks wonderful. Would you mind?
7: No. Oh, waiter.
9: Yes, sir.
7: One of these for the lady.
9: A Platter's Punch, sir, right away.
8: Where are you going, Barry?
7: The Adirondacks.
8: They're very tall mountains.
7: Well, I don't intend to climb any. What I had in mind was a small amount of fishing.
8: Well, that's a wonderful coincidence.
7: It is?
8: I'm going fishing, too.
7: For what?
8: Fish.
7: Oh, fine.
8: Barry, before the waiter gets back.
7: Yes?
8: Will you keep this for me?
7: This?
8: It's only a small envelope. Please, Barry.
7: Well, why
8: You'll
7: do you...
8: give it back to me when...
9: Oh. Your drink, madam.
8: Thank you.
9: Will there be anything else, sir?
7: Not right now.
9: Thank you, sir.
8: What did you do with the envelope?
7: My breast pocket.
8: You're very sweet. And now let's drink. Oh, but Barry, watch out. Well, you knocked the glass out of my hand.
7: Yeah.
8: Well, I suppose accidents will happen.
7: No accident.
8: What?
7: I spotted the waiter dropping something into your drink when he was bringing it.
8: Oh, no.
7: Hold it.
9: A little accident, sir?
7: That's the way it looks.
9: I'll get the lady another drink.
7: Now don't bother. The lady isn't thirsty anymore.
9: Thank you, sir.
7: Come on, Claire.

0: I did want that drink.
1: Even if it was poisoned? I could have been wrong. Maybe all the waiter dumped into the drink was a pinch of nutmeg or something. I didn't think so, though.
0: I've taken a bedroom. Here it is. Would you like to come in for a bit?
1: Sure.
0: You're wondering about me, aren't you, Barry?
1: A little.
0: Was it nice?
1: It was puzzled.
0: Oh, you mean the envelope and the drink. I'd like to tell you what's in the envelope, but I don't dare.
1: Why not?
0: Because then you might become one of them.
1: One of who?
0: One of the people who want me to die.
1: She didn't go on to explain. There wasn't much conversation after that. She said she was tired. I said goodnight and went on to my bedroom. I've been careless and left the lights on.
2: But you didn't leave the lights on.
1: I didn't, huh?
2: I put them on.
1: Why?
2: I'm afraid of the dark, shall we say?
1: If you like.
2: Now, Mr. Craig, if it wouldn't trouble you too much, may I have the envelope Miss Roberts gave you?
1: It would trouble me too much.
2: I was being polite, but only superficially. The envelope, if you please.
1: I don't have it.
2: Mr. Craig, you may be under the impression that this gun I'm pointing at you is merely for display purposes. It isn't. It's a rather deadly weapon. If I must employ it on you, I shall.
1: Aboard a train filled with people?
2: Oh, come now, Mr. Craig. Surely you know enough about firearms to recognize a silencer, don't you? The only sound this gun will make when fired would resemble a cough.
1: I don't have a cold.
2: You were pleased to make a jest. I have smiled. Now, the envelope.
1: I haven't got it.
2: I'm not a child, Mr. Craig. I know Miss Roberts gave it to you.
1: You must have been snooping.
2: I would rather have that envelope from you alive, but I am prepared to forego my preferences and take it from you dead.
1: Well, stick to your preferences. Would you like to search me?
2: Take your jacket off.
1: Okay. And toss it to you?
2: Oh, no. Just drop it at your feet. Thank you. Now move back against the wall.
1: A careful boy.
2: An explanation of why, in my profession, I am still alive. Now, your jacket.
1: No envelope.
2: No envelope. Mr. Craig.
1: Yeah?
2: Where is it?
1: I don't remember.
2: Very well. You have exactly 5 minutes in which to remember what you did with that envelope. 5 minutes in which to remember or die.
1: The gentleman with the silencer on his revolver was a tired-looking man, beautifully dressed right down to the gloves he wore. It occurred to me they'd never find his prints on the gun he was getting ready to use on me. I felt bitter about that. I also began wondering how smart I'd been hiding Claire's envelope in Claire's bedroom.
2: You haven't very much time left.
1: I haven't got the envelope either. But before you knock me off, maybe it would be more polite if you mentioned your name.
2: It's Wiley, if that helps you any.
1: Wiley? Doesn't help at all. Well, come right in.
2: Don't tell.
1: Sorry.
3: Mr. Craig?
1: I'm Craig.
3: I have a telegram for you.
1: Fine. You'd better wait. There might be an answer. Mr. Wiley here is leaving anyway.
2: Yes, of course. Leaving your bedroom, Mr. Craig. Not the train.
1: Well, let's get at the telegram. Hey. Nothing here but a blank sheet of paper.
3: That's right, Mr. Craig.
1: Maybe it's right, but it isn't usual.
3: Well, I thought it would be the best excuse for getting the other gentleman out of here.
1: Any excuse would have been the best. I don't understand how you come in on this, though.
3: Miss Roberts sent me.
1: For what?
3: The envelope she asked you to hold for her. She would like to have it now.
1: Of course. Oh, conductor.
3: Yes?
1: Well, what time is it?
3: Let me see. It's 10:50.
1: Thanks.
3: Now, if you'll give me the envelope.
1: That's a nice costume you're wearing.
3: Costume?
1: Sure. I've never seen a real conductor wear a wristwatch before. He must have had a glass jaw. He went down and out quietly and quickly.

0: I worried for a couple of seconds. Maybe conductors have started wearing wristwatches. But then I stopped worrying. Because after I went through his pockets, I found out his name was James Bryan. His shoulder holster told me he preferred a .32 caliber revolver with its serial number filed off. And the haircut under the borrowed conductor's cap said that Mr. Bryan had very recently been a guest at a penitentiary. I left the phony conductor in my bedroom and decided to visit Claire Roberts and hers. It was maybe time I found out exactly what was in that envelope. There was a vestibule between the car she had her bedroom in and mine. A vestibule that was occupied by a club car waiter who tried to drug or poison Claire Roberts. A waiter who'd finished with waiting, though. Somebody had buried a knife in his back.
1: Who is it?
0: Barry Craig.
1: Just a minute. It's pretty late.
0: I've been keeping in touch with the time.
1: Has anything happened?
0: Quite a lot has happened. You better let me in.
1: Of course.
0: Thank you.
1: You still have the envelope?
0: No.
1: Barry!
0: Don't worry, I know where it is.
1: Where?
0: In a safe place. Claire, what's inside that envelope?
1: I can't tell you. It's not my secret.
0: I wonder if you realize exactly what kind of a secret it is.
1: I'm not sure I know what you mean.
0: It's led, among other things, to an attempt on my life.
1: Oh, no.
0: It has also led to imposture. Led me to knock a man down, and finally, very finally, it's led to the death of a man.
1: Which man?
0: The waiter who tried to gimmick your drink.
1: Well, the waiter? But I didn't even know him.
0: Maybe not, but he knew you.
1: I can't help that.
0: You can tell me what's inside the envelope.
1: I can't. Believe me, Barry.
0: Could you tell Mr. Wiley about it? I see you recognize the name.
1: He's the head of them, the people after the...
0: The what?
1: Barry, he's evil. He's terribly evil.
0: So's that line. Claire, would it interest you to know that among those aboard this train is the next convict named James Bryan? I didn't catch her as she fell. I let her fall. She hit pretty hard, which told me at least one thing. The faint was genuine. I didn't rush to revive her. There were things to be done first. One of them was to get her suitcase open. I did. Well, there were clothes in it. Maybe I was a cad for intruding on a beautiful girl's privacy. Any thoughts I might have had about that didn't last long. For a girl who was going fishing, Claire Roberts had packed the wrong thing. A couple of silk dresses, sweaters, odds and ends of nylon, and a number of high-heeled shoes. So I shut the suitcase. It would have been fun thinking of how Claire would look in the various clothes she was carrying, but I didn't have time for fun. One thing was pretty obvious. With the clothes she'd brought, whatever she was going fishing for, it wasn't fish.
1: Barry?
0: Yeah?
1: I must have fainted.
0: You did. Here, I'll give you a hand up.
1: Thanks. It was silly, fainting like that.
0: It was genuine. Who's James Bryan?
1: I don't know.
0: Just the mention of his name made you faint.
1: Well, I meant I don't know what he's doing on this train. He's a gangster, Barry.
0: Uh-huh.
1: He kills people.
0: In which case, he ought to be in jail. Why isn't he?
1: Well, he was in jail. Barry, he must have escaped.
0: That's not legal.
1: You're sure he's on this train?
0: Very sure. He's the jet I knocked out a little while ago.
1: Where is he?
0: In my bedroom. You're about to suggest I get a half a dozen conductors together and arrest Bryan?
1: No.
0: No?
1: Well, I mean, well, of course he's an escaped convict and all that, but... Barry, the door. Somebody's opening.
0: That light, put it out quick.
1: I

0: The shots missed Claire. They missed me. They were, after all, shots in the dark. They did wake a lot of conductors, though. These were genuine conductors. They all carried nice, big watches, which made them helpful so far as giving us the right time. But beyond that, they didn't have any good ideas. So they left.
1: Barry.
0: Yes?

0: didn't tell them about the envelope I gave you.
1: Neither did you.
0: You didn't tell them about the dead waiter either.
1: Waste of time. They all came through the vestibule where I'd seen him.
0: But they didn't mention anything about...
1: A dead waiter? No. Which means he isn't with us anymore.
0: Somebody threw him off the train?
1: Has to be.
0: Brian?
1: Well, that's a question Brian could answer better than I. I think I'll go look him up.
0: I don't want you to leave me.
1: There's a conductor on watch outside this bedroom. He'll be safe enough.
0: Maybe, but will you?
1: I didn't waste any time thinking up an answer to that question. I couldn't think of a good one anyway. I did hesitate for a minute outside my bedroom door and then decided that he who hesitates is a hesitator. Mr. Bryan, I discovered, had left. Maybe I should have been sorry about that. I wasn't. Time was 20 past midnight. In a few hours, we'd be reaching the Adirondacks and the fishing lakes that Claire was heading for, according to her. I wondered if going to sleep was the smart thing to do. Well, I could brush my teeth anyway, I decided. It's good for your teeth. By the time I got my toothbrush out, though, I changed my mind. I'd packed a blue one. The one I found in my suitcase was yellow. I lifted it to my nose and put it right down again. The bristles had been thoroughly soaked in something I strongly suspected was a deadly poison. Poison that gives off the odor of almonds.
2: Come in.
1: I'm sorry I have to barge in on you so late, but...
2: Well, that's all right, Mr. Gray.
1: As head conductor on this train, you might be able to help.
2: Anything else happen?
1: No, but it was intended to. That's not important, though. There's a Mr. Wiley on this train. Could you tell me where he is?
2: Well, if he's reserved a compartment in the bedroom, yes. Give me a moment?
1: Sure.
2: Those shots at you and the lady is dreadful.
1: Well, they're not so bad. They all missed.
2: Mr. Thomas Wiley has a compartment B in car 437.
1: Thanks.
2: Is that all you wanted?
1: It'll have to do for right now, except we're on our way to Martindale. Have they had anything exciting happen up there recently?
2: Martindale? Well, it seems that the postmaster's wife and the grocery clerk...
1: Oh, I didn't exactly mean along those lines. I meant any crimes, holdups, or...
2: I see. Well, yes, there was something. It happened several weeks ago.
1: Well, what was it?
2: The payroll robbery, it seems to me. A man killed, too, the watchman.
1: And the criminal?
2: Well, the police are still looking for him, as far as I know. They worked pretty quick. The reason I remember about it is the train was held up for a couple of hours while the police went through it, looking for the payroll money.
1: Would they find it?
2: No, they didn't. They couldn't hold anybody either. There was no proof, you see.
1: Large payroll?
2: Well, it's for one of the lumber concerns back in the mountains. Pretty large, I'd say.
1: Too large to get into a small envelope, huh?
2: Oh, yes.
1: Well, thanks a lot.
2: Well, I've been glad to answer your questions, Mr. Craig.
1: I wonder if Mr. Wiley will be.
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0: I had plenty to think about while finding compartment B, car 437. By the time I found it, I stopped thinking.
1: Who's there?
0: Barry Craig.
2: I wasn't really expecting you.
0: Weren't you? Better take your hand out of that pocket before I come in. There's a conductor in this car. He wouldn't approve of shooting passengers.
2: Very well. I'll disarm for the moment. There, gun's out of the way. Come in.
0: Thanks.
2: Now, to what do I owe this visit?
0: The fact that I didn't brush my teeth.
2: You're being obscure.
0: Blunt.
2: Someone tampered with your toothbrush?
0: You did.
2: You have proof of that?
0: Enough to satisfy me. Among other things, how did you know it was the toothbrush and not the toothpaste that had been tampered with?
2: Lucky guess.
0: Maybe not so lucky. Wiley, did you know that James Bryan is on this train? He is.
2: I find that of no interest.
0: You're a liar. Have you seen that waiter recently? The one you bribed to drug Claire Roberts' drink?
2: You're making quite a number of unfounded assumptions.
0: No assumptions, not unfounded. Have you?
2: I don't choose to spend my time with waiters.
0: Too bad you didn't spend more time with this one.
2: Oh, why?
0: You might have talked him out of testifying against you.
2: You're lying.
0: You really think so?
2: I don't know what the waiter may have told you, but whatever it was, it's not true. He's a blackmailer.
0: That could be. Miss Roberts and I were shot at less than an hour ago.
2: Well, I've been in this bedroom for the last 2 hours.
0: Got any witnesses to prove that?
2: No, you could hardly expect.
0: True enough. Mr. Wiley, how do you feel about payrolls?
2: I've no particular feelings about them.
0: We're reaching Martindale in a few hours. You're getting off there?
2: Why should I be traveling there otherwise?
0: For the same reason that Claire Roberts is, or James Bryan is.
2: And that reason being?
0: The payoff. I left Mr. Wiley. His conversation lacked frankness. I wandered through the train looking for Mr. Bryan. I didn't think he'd be out in public view. He wasn't. I returned to my bedroom, shaved, and twiddled my thumb. The only result of that was that half hour before arrival, I almost sprained my left thumb.
3: Barry.
0: I was hoping you wouldn't be asleep.
3: Oh, I couldn't. Come in. Barry, I'm frightened.
0: You've got reason enough. Someone's tried to drug you and to shoot you.
3: I know.
0: You haven't asked me for that.

0: envelope again.
1: I think maybe you better keep it.
0: Until when?
1: Where are you going to be staying?
0: The Green Lake Lodge.
1: Oh, do you know what the phone number is?
0: Green Lake 465.
1: 465. I'll phone you after we get in, as soon as I think it's safe, and then we can meet and...
0: You're sure you'll phone me?
1: Well, of course I'll want that envelope. After all I've gone through because of it, you...
0: Okay, then. You'll phone me. Well, looks like we've arrived. On time.
1: Yes.
0: I think maybe I'd better get that envelope now.
1: Get it?
0: Yeah. I slipped it behind the seat cushion here.
1: What?
0: Uh-huh. Untouched.
1: You hid it here?
0: Sure. Safest place for it. The last place anyone would think of my hiding it in. After they'd seen you give it to me in the club car.
1: Barry, you are clever.
0: Now, you better leave first. I'll follow after a while. And Claire.
1: Yes?
0: Give me a ring sometime, huh? Claire got off the train and I watched her. Wiley got off immediately after she did. He didn't follow her. Brian also must have left the train, but he didn't show in the open. However, he didn't follow Claire either. Nobody, it was seen, was interested in where she was going. But when I got into a cab, it was a different proposition.
2: Mister?
0: Yeah?
2: Ain't none of my business, but there's a cab following us.
0: There is? Yeah, you're right. Matter of fact, it's even more complicated than that.
2: It is?
0: Yeah. There's another cab following that one.
3: We'll wrap up this episode of Barry Craig right after this short break.
4: I'm Roger Stern. President Trump says negotiations with Iran begin tomorrow after the U.S. paused its attacks on that country. The president with reporters on Air Force One.
5: Now what we're doing is we're talking to them in the form of a negotiation. It begins tomorrow afternoon, and we'll see if it's true. I'd love to do that, save a lot of lives.
4: The U.S. has paused attacks on Iran before, only to see negotiations fall apart. Police in Twin Falls, Idaho, have released the name of the suspected mass shooter who opened fire at an In-N-Out Burger yesterday, killing two people. Police Chief Matthew Hicks.
6: At this time, we can confirm that the suspect, 24-year-old Chad Williams, is deceased from a self-inflicted gunshot wound.
4: No word on a motive. 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
13: A relatively quiet afternoon and evening for the most

0: part. Vermont and New Hampshire, just a few showers, but northern New York and especially the St. Lawrence Valley, more numerous showers with some heavy downpours at times. That activity will continue tonight, then move through the region on Monday. Occasional showers, possibly a thunderstorm and heavy downpours, maybe locally an inch or more of rain. Isolated flash flooding can't be ruled out. From the Channel 3 Weather Center, I'm First Alert Meteorologist Dave Bush.
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2: Wait for me, huh?
3: Okay. Craig?
2: Craig? Have fun following me?
3: Look here, Craig.
2: I suggest you look back.
3: Back? Brian.
4: Yeah, Brian.
3: What are you after?
4: Stop kidding.
3: You're not the only one who has a gun. You dirty...
2: Take it easy, boys.
3: Hmm?
2: You've got too big an audience for fireworks. Three cab drivers, me.
4: They don't bother me. You don't either. Even if I owe you something for that sock on the jaw, but we'll forget it the minute you hand over the envelope.
2: You can have it.
3: Now, wait a moment.
2: You can have it too, Mr. Wiley. Both of you can have it. One condition, though.
4: What's that?
2: That it's opened here and now.
4: No.
2: No? No envelope.
3: Don't be a fool, Brian. He could have opened it at any time if he'd wanted to. We've got nothing to lose.
4: Well, okay.
2: Thanks. This is the envelope given to me by Claire Roberts.
3: So it would appear.
4: It ain't been opened.
2: Fine. I will now open it. And we discover, to somebody's surprise, maybe, that the envelope was...
3: empty.
2: Right.
3: Goodbye, gentlemen.
4: Hey, wait. Great. How can I be sure you didn't open it before I did?
2: You can be sure because Mr. Wiley is leaving.
4: Yeah. He must have figured... So long, Craig.
2: Goodbye. Or maybe only till we meet again.

0: I went on to the hotel, checked in, looked at the lake, and went to sleep. I slept for quite a while. No phone call disturbed me. Towards evening, I got up and performed a couple of errands. One took very little time. The other consisted of crawling under the baggage counter at the railroad station. The baggage clerk understood.
1: Clerk?
2: Yes, miss?
1: Will you get my bag for me, please? Here's the check.
2: Oh, thank you, miss. Get it for you right away.
0: They ought to build higher counters.
1: Barry!
0: Hello, Claire.
1: What are you doing here?
0: Waiting for you to phone me about the envelope.
1: Oh, I did phone several times. The line was busy.
0: Funny. Because there's no such number.
1: Oh. You still have the envelope?
0: No. I turned it over to Wiley and Bryan.
1: Oh.
0: Don't look so hopeful. They opened it right away. The baggage check you just handed the clerk wasn't in it, as Wiley and Bryan had thought.
1: I admit I hoped they'd go after you for the empty envelope.
0: They did. I'm a fair-sized decoy, Claire, but not made out of wood. I realized the envelope you gave me was empty. I also realized after I'd had a look at your suitcase that you weren't coming up here for the fishing. You were carrying the suitcase as a blind. You came here for only one thing.
2: Here's your bag, Ben.
0: For that.
1: You know what's in it?
0: Sure. A payroll, Claire.
3: Okay, baby, hand it over.
1: Bryan!
3: You didn't think I was so dumb I couldn't figure you held out on a baggage check?
1: No, I...
3: Give me that bag. I already killed a couple of guys for it.
0: The waiter on the train among them?
3: I had to make sure Claire didn't pass the baggage check to him. Don't worry, this confession ain't gonna do you much good.
0: It's a large gun you have there.
3: Large enough to take care of you and the clerk. Now hand over that bag, Claire. Once I was dope enough to pass you the bag of check when the cops was after me. Not anymore.
1: Oh, all right.
0: No, I don't think so.
3: Hmm?
0: My hands are below the level of the counter, Bryan. What do you think I was doing while I was waiting for Claire and you to show up?
3: What?
0: Practicing this. Funny they never realize that the guns they use on other people can be used on them. Oh, don't go away, Claire. You've got a date. It didn't take the police long to arrive. They took Claire with them and Bryan. Bryan wasn't badly hurt. He'd be in perfect health by the time they got around to electrocuting him. As for me, I went back to the lodge. I was a little sorry about Claire. The way it turned out, all I was going to wind up with was fish.

0: next week's story, For Love of Murder, a jail cell built for two becomes a honeymooner's cottage when a prisoner of love squares a triangle by simply eliminating the competition. Good night, folks. See you next week.
1: You have been listening to William Gargan in another exciting transcribed mystery drama from the adventures of Barry Craig, confidential investigator. Tonight's story, Death Buys a Bedroom, was written by John Robert. Next week, it's the strange story of For Love of Murder, about which Barry Craig has this to say.
0: In next week's story, For Love of Murder, a jail cell built for two becomes a honeymooner's cottage when a prisoner of love squares a triangle by simply eliminating the competition. Good night, folks. See you next week.
1: 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Eddie King speaking.
2: Death Buys a Bedroom, from July 27, 1954. 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
2: Welcome back. Before the break, I was talking about Barry Craig star William Gargan. He played that character on radio from 1951 to 55. But prior to that role, he was seen on early TV as Private Eye Martin Kane. Then was back on TV in 1957 in The New Adventures of Martin Kane. I'm Greg Bellamer. Done this time around. Be sure, though, to visit us at

0: endorse him?
1: If you ask me to, I certainly will.
0: Okay. Let me ask you, because you were one of the earliest and, frankly, most influential supporters of Graham Plattner's campaign. This week, Democratic Senator, your colleague, Senator John Fetterman, had this message for you. Take a listen, Senator.
2: I would be frustrated with someone like Bernie Sanders. You know, why aren't people angry why they promoted, you know, someone like Plattner, an accused rapist? So really, Bernie, you have no regret endorsing and proud to stand with an accused rapist, a guy that roughs up his ex-girlfriends, a guy that had a Nazi tattoo on his chest?
0: What's your response to Senator Fetterman?
1: Well, my response to Fetterman is, last time I saw it, he was reflecting the views of about 19% of the Democrats in the state of Pennsylvania, I think probably lower than any other member of the Democratic Senate. I mean, Fetterman does his thing, I think, on Israel and many other issues, is way out of touch with the people of America.
0: Well, let me ask you, because in the face of these growing scandals against Plattner, emotional abuse, aggressive behavior, which he did deny, you did continue to support
1: Plattner. There were very serious allegations against Plattner. As a result of those accusations, I and virtually all of his supporters requested that he withdraw from the race. And he did. Very serious allegations. And he withdrew from the race.
0: You, in fact, said there are no saints in the United States Senate before those most serious allegations came out. Do you regret endorsing Graham Plattner in the first place, Senator?
1: Well, you know, it's easy to be a Monday morning quarterback. Plattner ran a very strong campaign. And in fact, many of the issues that he's raised are resonating all over this country. A woman made very serious allegations against him. He withdrew from the race, period.
0: And just to button this up, any regrets? Do you wish if you could go back?
1: Okay, I think right now we're looking at a campaign in Michigan. We're looking at a campaign in Minnesota. The people of this country right now are sick and tired of establishment politics and establishment policies. They want change. And I and other progressives are going to do everything that we can to bring about those changes.
0: Let's look forward. You have indicated, Senator, you've been asked that you do not plan to run for president again. That means, and I don't know if you've looked at this, 2028 is going to be the first open Democratic primary without you running in it in nearly two decades, Senator. So let me ask you, you look to the future.
1: No, I did not.
0: Going back to 2016, who do you hope will carry forward the progressive movement that you've championed?
1: Kristen, there are one of the untold secrets in Washington is in the U.S. House of Representatives, for example, you have many, many really strong progressives. Many of them are young. Many of them are women. Many of them are people of color. And we have elected many of them, and I think as a result of this election cycle, you're going to see a lot more coming to Washington. I think as a nation, and by the way, all due respect, the media spends too much time worrying about who's going to be a president in 2.5 years. Right now, we have enormous problems facing this country. We're looking at heat waves all over the world. You got climate change. We're looking at the big tech oligarchs pushing AI and robotics down our throat. Congress is doing very little to protect working people in that. We're looking at massive levels of income and wealth inequality, a corrupt campaign finance system. My suggestion is, as a country, as a Congress, as media, let's focus on the important issues facing working people. 2.5 years from now is a long time to a presidential election. I'm sure it will unfold itself.
0: All right, Senator Bernie Sanders, we will leave it on that note. Thank you so very much for being here, and we'll watch what happens closely on Tuesday and beyond.
1: Thank you very much.
0: When we come back, Democrats face off over the party's future with the big question, who can win the primary without losing the general election? The panel is next.
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4: Welcome back. The panel is here. NBC News Chief White House Correspondent Garrett Hake, Amy Walter, Editor-in-Chief of the Cook Political Report, Ashley Etienne, former Communications Director for Vice President Harris and Speaker Pelosi, and Editor and CEO of The Dispatch, Stephen Hayes. Welcome to all of you. We are gearing up for a big week. Garrett, let me start with you because Iran is looming over everything. 28% of Americans say they approve of the president's handling of the war. It is dragging down all of his approval ratings. Take us inside your conversations. How are they viewing this with less than 100 days until the midterms?
5: The White House understands that the sooner this conflict is over, the better for them politically. They would like to move on from this, and they really can't figure out how to get there. You heard Senator Kennedy say he's fine with there not being a deal. I think that's the president's view also, actually, based on my conversations and just from observing the president. They were ready at this time yesterday to escalate significantly, essentially go big to go home. Up the ante, asymmetric attacks, hit Iran very hard, and then deploy one of the president's political superpowers, which is to declare victory and change the subject. But the president was talked out of that yesterday, which kind of leaves us in this same position that we've been in for a very long time, trying to find somebody on the Iranian side to negotiate with to reach something that they can then walk away from.
4: Yeah, fascinating reporting there, Garrett. Amy, Iran looms over everything on Tuesday and beyond. What are you going to be watching for on Tuesday, particularly as it relates to Michigan? You just heard Senator Sanders' very full-throated defense that, yes, Al-Sayed can, in fact, win in a general election.
6: Yeah, this is what's really fascinating about that race. The question, I think, looming over it all is whether Democratic primary voters are saying goodbye to the era of play it safe politics. And that has been, if you look at this race, what you have in Haley Stevens is a candidate who is electing. Her entire entire message is, elect me because I'm the most electable candidate in a purple state, as you heard from Senator Sanders. His message and the message of Al-Sayed is, it's not just about Donald Trump anymore. It is a bigger picture fight that we are taking on. It is about the system itself. What's really fascinating, I think, is that in 2018, somebody like Haley Stevens and one of her biggest supporters, Governor Gretchen Whitmer, they were the stars of 2018. They were the examples of, this is how you fight Trumpism. These are the ways you elect Democrats in purple states. Now, here we are 8 years later with Trump once again in office and the Democratic base saying that's not enough anymore, at least in these states.
4: Ashley, pick up on those points. And if Al-Sayed does, in fact, win on Tuesday, how should Democrats respond? It does seem as though the ground is shifting in many ways.
7: Well, I think Al-Sayed and the DSA movement is really serving as an existential threat to the party establishment. You know, CNN recently did a poll that found that the large majority of Democrats want a radical change within the party. You know, if you take a step back, the Republican Party's gone through three transformations in 20 years, from the Tea Party to the Freedom Caucus to now the MAGA movement. With each one of those changes, they've tactically, strategically gotten stronger. They've won more races, expand their base. The party right now continues to refuse to do what Amy's talking about, which is confronting what's in front of it, which is your party, you know, a brand is in the tank, you're eroding support among your base, and you've got this insurgency that you cannot control. The party has to get real with itself and really make some changes.
4: Steve, to that point, Republicans are saying, great, if Dr. Al-Sayed wins, they say they're going to win in the general. But the point that is being made is, could this be a Tea Party movement that Republicans run the risk of underappreciating.
8: Yeah, I think it could be. I mean, I think if you listen to Bernie Sanders, he's absolutely right to claim the momentum that he's claiming. And this didn't just happen overnight. I mean, this isn't something that happened in the last couple of weeks. Yeah. Bernie Sanders won Michigan in 2016. Yeah. You've seen the DSA and DSA kind of candidates making progress throughout the last decade. And right now, I think Ashley's right. This

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1: Welcome back. This week, Meet the Press traveled to Oklahoma City for a series of bipartisan conversations as part of our Common Ground series at the National Governors Association summer meeting. Among the topics we discussed, the American dream, federalism, education, and social media. In one conversation, I asked Republican Governor Spencer Cox of Utah and Democratic Governor Jared Polis of Colorado whether they favor age-based bans on social media platforms.
2: Yeah, so I do favor them. And in lieu of those things happening, you know, we passed some other laws as well that there should be age-based gating and kids accounts. They should be very different. We become way too overprotective in the real world and way too underprotective in the virtual world. And it's causing serious harm. These companies who are destroying our kids, they knew about it. From leaks we've seen, Meta, others especially, knew what they were doing. They knew the harm they were causing and they hid it from us. Just like the tobacco companies did in the 50s and 60s, just like the opioid companies did in the 90s and the early 2000s. It's the same playbook with these guys, and they're going to sue and continue to harm our kids. All we're saying is turn off the most addictive features. If we're going to allow that, you don't need the endless scrolling. You don't need the constant notifications that are keeping our kids up all night. And the algorithms, to me, are the worst part of all of this. Parents should have much more control over what their kids do and see on these platforms. We've got to get back to just a rational, common sense approach.
3: So this is an area, you know, Spencer and I have some disagreements. I agree with the last piece. He said parents should have more. I favor more parent-centric approach, family-centric approach than the government-centric approach, because there's different parenting styles. So a focus on that rather than the government saying how you should parent your kid.
1: Governor Cox, how big of a role? I mean, obviously parents play a huge role, sure. But how do you see that balance?
2: Yeah, no. Look, parenting is critical to all of this. And we have a collective action problem. And again, there are lots of things that we don't like. Kids do. We don't let them smoke, right? We don't let them drink until a certain age. And what we know is that social media is having the same impacts, yeah. Maybe worse, as some of those addictive drugs and addictive. So yeah, turn off all the addictive features and then let parents be able to parent. And we're talking about something that is much more insidious than this. And if parents want to enable all those features and make that happen, but that's not what.
3: And just one big difference. There's no benefit to cigarettes and alcohol. There absolutely are benefits, no matter how you weigh them, for social media participation. Yeah. It's not that it's without its risk, but it also has its benefits to be able to reach out to communities across the country and across the world.
1: As part of our Common Ground conversations at this week's National Governors Association summer meeting, I had the opportunity to sit down with NGA Chair Kevin Stitt, the Republican governor of Oklahoma, and incoming NGA Chair Wes Moore, the Democratic governor of Maryland. They were joined by Tim Shriver, CEO of Unite. Shriver has pioneered what he calls the Dignity Index, an 8-point scale to measure politicians' messages from contempt to dignity. All three engaged in a meaningful conversation about the role of dignity in politics today and whether it can be a winning message for presidential candidates in 2028. How do you, as a governor, balance that, fighting for the issues that you care about, while also making sure that you are instilling dignity, working towards that, and not pulling punches? How do you walk that line in this moment?
4: You know, I think it's important to remember that people want fighters. And I know, just like, you know, I'm a soldier by background. But I think

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1: 5 News, I'm Roger Stern. President Trump tells reporters in Air Force One that negotiations with Iran will begin tomorrow. He says he paused attacks on Iran as a gesture to other nations.
2: I was asked to by Saudi Arabia, by UAE, and by Qatar, and by Iran. We were all set to go.
1: The U.S. has paused attacks on Iran before, only to see negotiations fall apart. Police in Twin Falls, Idaho, identified the suspected gunman carried out a mass shooting at the local In-N-Out Burger, killing two people. But Chief Matthew Hicks says they don't know why.
3: At this time, we are still working to determine the full set of circumstances in this incident, including the suspect's actions and possible motivations.
1: 7 people were wounded. 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
4: My name is Whitney Allen, and I'm a widow. My husband, Ryan, died. 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
7: 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It might not sound like the smartest career move, giving up a 9-to-5 to try to make it as a social media influencer, but some young workers have found a way to carve out a living without a huge following. Call them micro-influencers.
8: It's time to talk about how much money I made in

0: February.
1: Anna Fenstermacher has about 33,000 followers on TikTok. She says she earned about 140 grand last year making content on top of her full-time gig in hospitality.
0: Saying these numbers out loud truly doesn't even feel real to me.
1: But six figures aren't unheard of, and it's part of a shift in how advertisers look at content creators. The marketing agency ATTN says micro-influencers get nearly three times the engagement as bigger names with more than a million followers. But there are risks. A five-figure brand deal isn't exactly a steady paycheck, and a few minutes of content can take hours of behind-the-scenes planning and editing. But for those influencers who found their niche,
0: anyone can be successful at this.
1: Nathan Hager, Bloomberg Radio.
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4: A relatively quiet afternoon and evening for the most part. Vermont and New Hampshire, just a few showers, but northern New York and especially the St. Lawrence Valley, more numerous showers with some heavy downpours at times. That activity will continue tonight, then move through the region on Monday. Occasional showers, possibly a thunderstorm and heavy downpours, maybe locally an inch or more of rain. Isolated flash flooding can't be ruled out. From the Channel 3 Weather Center, I'm First Alert Meteorologist Dave Bush.
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0: tournament, given the fact, he says, that unlike the rest of the field, I'm given very little time to practice. I'm Wayne Cabot, ABC News.
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5: A relatively quiet afternoon and evening for the most part. Vermont and New Hampshire, just a few showers, but northern New York and especially the St. Lawrence Valley, more numerous showers with some heavy downpours at times. That activity will continue tonight, then move through the region on Monday. Occasional showers, possibly a thunderstorm and heavy downpours, maybe locally an inch or more of rain. Isolated flash flooding can't be ruled out. From the Channel 3 Weather Center, I'm First Alert Meteorologist Dave Bush.

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1: I'm Ted Linder. President Trump tells reporters on Air Force One the negotiations with Iran will begin Monday. He says he paused attacks on Iran as a gesture to other nations.
2: Now what we're doing is we're talking to them in the form of a negotiation. It begins tomorrow afternoon, and we'll see if it's true. I'd love to do that, save a lot of lives.
1: The U.S. has paused attacks in Iran before only to see negotiations fall apart. Wildfires burning in Spokane, Washington, have forced 60,000 people to evacuate. Dave Up the Grove, Washington Commissioner of Public Lands.
3: This is one of 15 major fires burning throughout the state of Washington right now. More than 250,000 acres are on fire in this state. This is an extraordinary wildfire season in the Pacific Northwest. It's not a normal season.
1: At least 600 homes, businesses, and other structures have been destroyed by fire so far. 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
7: This is a Bloomberg Money Minute. It might not sound like the smartest career move, giving up a 9-to-5 to try to make it as a social media influencer, but some young workers have found a way to carve out a living without a huge following. Call them micro-influencers.
8: It's time to talk about how much money I made in February.
7: Anna Fenstermacher has about 33,000 followers on TikTok. She says she earned about $140,000 last year making content on top of her full-time gig in hospitality.
8: Saying these numbers out loud truly doesn't even feel real to me.
7: But six figures aren't unheard of, and it's part of a shift in how advertisers look at content creators. The marketing agency ATTN says micro-influencers get nearly three times the engagement as bigger names with more than a million followers. But there are risks. A five-figure brand deal isn't exactly a steady paycheck, and a few minutes of content can take hours of behind-the-scenes

0: planning and editing. But for those influencers who found their niche,
1: anyone can be successful at this.
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4: A relatively quiet afternoon and evening for the most part. Vermont and New Hampshire, just a few showers, but northern New York and especially the St. Lawrence Valley, more numerous showers with some heavy downpours at times. That activity will continue tonight, then move through the region on Monday. Occasional showers, possibly a thunderstorm and heavy downpours, maybe locally an inch or more of rain. Isolated flash flooding can't be ruled out. From the Channel 3 Weather Center, I'm First Alert Meteorologist Dave Bush.
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3: Scattered showers with occasional heavy downpours will continue tonight and even into the day on Monday. Isolated flash flooding can't be ruled out, but it's not likely. For Monday, there may be an isolated severe thunderstorm in southern parts of the region, but that's not likely as well. There may be locally an inch of rain in spots by Monday evening. Some spots will get quite a bit less. We'll have a much quieter day on Tuesday. From the Channel 3 Weather Center, I'm First Alert Meteorologist Dave Bush.

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1: News, I'm Sue Guzman. Oil prices plummet as President Trump announces a pause in attacks against Iran, telling reporters Sunday talks are going to resume Monday.
2: Now what we're doing is we're talking to them in the form of a negotiation. It begins tomorrow afternoon, and we'll see if it's sure. I'd love to do that, save a lot of lives.
1: The U.S. has paused attacks on Iran before, only to see negotiations fall apart. Wildfires burning in Spokane forced 60,000 people to evacuate. David Upthegrove, Washington Commissioner of Public Lands.
3: This is one of 15 major fires burning throughout the state of Washington right now. More than 250,000 acres are on fire in this state. This is an extraordinary wildfire season in the Pacific Northwest. It's not a normal season.
1: At least 600 homes, businesses, and structures destroyed. 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
16: This is the Bloomberg Money Minute. Earnings reporting season presses ahead this week with highlights including companies at the center of merger speculation. Tuesday, SpaceX posted its first earnings report as a publicly traded company. Questions surrounding the firm likely will include those regarding the recent Wall Street Journal report that Elon Musk is considering a sale of Tesla's Chinese division to orchestrate a merger of the rest of Tesla with SpaceX. Also Tuesday, we hear from Paramount Skydance, and Thursday, we get earnings from Warner Brothers Discovery amid uncertainty over the status of their pending $110 billion merger. Paramount has asked for a November trial to consider a lawsuit brought by several states seeking to block the deal. The states have asked a federal judge not to hold the trial until April next year to give them time to gather sufficient evidence. Other earnings of note this week include McDonald's and Tyson Foods in light of record-high beef prices, as well as reports from drug giants Pfizer, Merck, and Novo Nordisk. Andrew O'Day, Bloomberg Radio.
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19: Scattered showers with occasional heavy downpours will continue tonight and even into the day on Monday. Isolated flash flooding can't be ruled out, but it's not likely. For Monday, there may be an isolated severe thunderstorm in southern parts of the region, but that's not likely as well. There may be locally an inch of rain in spots by Monday evening. Some spots will get quite a bit less. We'll have a much quieter day on Tuesday. From the Channel 3 Weather Center, I'm First Alert Meteorologist Dave Bush.
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4: Scattered showers with occasional heavy downpours will continue tonight and even into the day on Monday. Isolated flash flooding can't be ruled out, but it's not likely. For Monday, there may be an isolated severe thunderstorm in southern parts of the region, but that's not likely as well. There may be locally an inch of rain in spots by Monday evening. Some spots will get quite a bit less. We'll have a much quieter day on Tuesday. From the Channel 3 Weather Center, I'm First Alert Meteorologist Dave Bush.

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1: 6 News, I'm Ted Lindner. Wildfires burning in Spokane have forced 60,000 people to evacuate. Dave, up the Grove, Washington Commissioner of Public Lands says.
2: This is one of 15 major fires burning throughout the state of Washington right now. More than 250,000 acres are on fire in this state. This is an extraordinary wildfire season in the Pacific Northwest. It's not a normal season.
1: At least 600 homes, businesses, and other structures have been destroyed by fire. And President Trump telling reporters on Air Force One negotiations with Iran will begin Monday. He says he paused attacks on Iran as a gesture to other nations.
3: Now what we're doing is we're talking to them in the form of a negotiation. It begins tomorrow afternoon, and we'll see if it's short. I'd love to do that, save a lot of lives.
1: The U.S. has paused attacks on Iran before only to see negotiations fall apart. 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
7: This is a Bloomberg Monday Minute. The new month means several new reports tracking trends in U.S. employment and unemployment, including Tuesday's measure of job openings and labor turnover in June, forecast to show a decline from May. One reason likely was strong hiring in the leisure and hospitality businesses in May in anticipation of the World Cup. Wednesday, paycheck processor ADP will issue its measure of July job creation in the private sector. The expectation is that businesses likely added 70,000 more jobs in aggregate than they cut, which would be a slip from June's 98,000. Then Friday, the big one, the Labor Department's July employment and unemployment report, with the World Cup once again factoring into predictions. Economists expect construction, leisure, and hospitality cut jobs as temporary hiring from the World Cup reversed. And all, most economists anticipate modest improvement in job creation from June's 57,000 to as high as 83,000. Andrew O'Day, Bloomberg Radio.
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11: Scattered showers with occasional heavy downpours will continue tonight and even into the day on Monday. Isolated flash flooding can't be ruled out, but it's not likely. For Monday, there may be an isolated severe thunderstorm in southern parts of the region, but that's not likely as well. There may be locally an inch of rain in spots by Monday evening. Some spots will get quite a bit less. We'll have a much quieter day on Tuesday. From the Channel 3 Weather Center, I'm First Alert Meteorologist Dave Bush.
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6: From ABC News, I'm Wayne Cabot. Blanche blinks. Acting Attorney General Todd Blanche, facing the derailment of his nomination, issued the order Sunday evening formally rescinding plans to create President Trump's $1.776 billion fund to compensate his allies. Blanche resists doing that, with Republican senators threatening to block his confirmation. Both U.S. and global oil have fallen sharply after President Trump decided not to carry out a major attack in Iran this weekend. Trump again saying a deal with Iran is imminent, Iran insisting the Strait of Hormuz will not return to the way it was. Investigators not confirming that Iran may be behind cyber attacks on dozens of U.S. water plants over the past week, but say that the attacks have the hallmarks of being from Iran. Fires burning around Spokane are not at all contained, and 60,000 people have been forced out of their homes. ABC's Alex Stone is there.
7: People had to get out with little to no warning, and it was bumper to bumper on Saturday night. Police were telling people, use every side road you can, that this is about saving your life right now. It was in high wind, and this was all about the wind. It was wind-driven. It was going in 50-mile-an-hour winds, and there's no stopping. No matter how many firefighters you have, there is no stopping a fire that is in winds like those.
6: Mount Airy, North Carolina, the inspiration for Mayberry, is under a lot of water. The Ararat River rising more than 14 feet in a matter of hours, forcing numerous water rescues. Drivers are on notice to put down their phones because there are eyes in the shrubs. A police officer in Dunellen, New Jersey, has been hiding out in the shrubs, blending in to catch unsuspecting drivers. Police posting on Facebook, "Did you spot our shrub today? If you had your head buried in your phone, probably not." Police say hiding in the weeds is more effective than sitting in a patrol car. 74 drivers got tickets Wednesday alone. You're listening to ABC News.
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6: Late word from Cuba, another national system-wide power blackout. The biggest movie this weekend came this close to scoring

0: the biggest opening box office ever.
1: Spider-Man has to do the hard thing, even if it breaks Peter Parker's heart.
2: Spider-Man Brand New Day made box office history in its first weekend in theaters. The Sony-released superhero movie became the second biggest North American opening ever, with $355 million in ticket sales, say studio estimates Sunday. Spidey made $572 million internationally.
3: Help me go home.
2: Christopher Nolan's The Odyssey slid to second in its third weekend in theaters with $51 million. Toy Story 5 was third with $6.3 million. Minions and Monsters 4th, Moana 5th.
0: ABC's Chuck Sievertson. In California, pushed to end child marriage. A bill there setting a minimum age of 18 to wed, no exceptions. Courtney Stodden got married at age 16 to a man 35 years older. They've since split, and she thinks it's smart to set a minimum age.
4: I was a child, not, you know, a bride. I wish people knew that children cannot consent to marriage.
0: Ohio Senator Bernie Moreno says his former son-in-law, Ohio Congressman Max Miller, should leave Congress and seek professional help. Miller says,
5: I categorically deny abusing my former wife.
0: They think wind caused a freight train to derail and blow over in southwestern New Mexico. Wayne Cabot, ABC News.
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10: Scattered showers with occasional heavy downpours will continue tonight and even into the day on Monday. Isolated flash flooding can't be ruled out, but it's not likely. For Monday, there may be an isolated severe thunderstorm in southern parts of the region, but that's not likely as well. There may be locally an inch of rain in spots by Monday evening. Some spots will get quite a bit less. We'll have a much quieter day on Tuesday. From the Channel 3 Weather Center, I'm First Alert Meteorologist Dave Bush.
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1: Fox News, I'm Sue Guzman. President Trump says Gulf leaders persuaded him to call off a planned major attack against Iran this weekend and instead to resume talks. He told reporters aboard Air Force One that the talks will resume Monday.
2: Just see how it is. We're ready to go anytime we want. Would I rather make a deal? I'm not looking to kill people.
1: And Tehran denied that it's agreed to anything.
3: Iran's foreign ministry spokesperson said that negotiations with Oman are aimed at finding a mutual mechanism to control the Strait of Hormuz. Late last week, Iran continued attacks against tankers passing through the strait.
1: Fox's Trey Yangston. Police in Twin Falls, Idaho, say the gunman who shot and killed three people and injured seven at a restaurant took his own life. He's been identified as 24-year-old Chad Williams, but they say they have not determined a motive. 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
8: This is a Bloomberg Money Minute. A decades-long tradition of the Fed Reserve may get a tweak under its new chairman. New York Times cites sources familiar with conversations at the Fed's July policy meeting, reporting that Kevin Warsh is considering reducing the number of regularly scheduled meetings of the 12-member Open Market Committee at which the Fed sets interest rates from the current 8 or more per year. The report says the change would be decided on and possibly revealed by the next committee meeting in mid-September, even if the actual changes don't take immediate effect. People who shopped for a new car in July may have found fewer other car shoppers wandering around the dealer lot. Several major automakers post their monthly sales today. Bloomberg surveyed economists think we are likely to see moderation in U.S. sales from June to July as gasoline prices once again found their way higher amid renewed U.S.-Iran attacks, resulting in fresh disruption to global oil deliveries from the Middle East. Andrew O'Day, Bloomberg Radio.
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11: Scattered showers with occasional heavy downpours will continue tonight and even into the day on Monday. Isolated flash flooding can't be ruled out, but it's not likely. For Monday, there may be an isolated severe thunderstorm in southern parts of the region, but that's not likely as well. There may be locally an inch of rain in spots by Monday evening. Some spots will get quite a bit less. We'll have a much quieter day on Tuesday. From the Channel 3 Weather Center, I'm First Alert Meteorologist Dave Bush. .com.
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5: From ABC News, I'm Wayne Cabot. President Trump says he called off what would have been the biggest attack since World War II in favor of giving diplomacy more time to play out. He says the bombing attack he had planned is off, and the talks are on for Monday. Not clear who's involved in the talks. He says he pulled back on the strikes at the urging of Gulf allies Qatar, Saudi Arabia, and the United Arab Emirates. Why?
6: Iranian media said the foreign minister had warned regional countries of harsh retaliation should the U.S. follow through on its threat to target Iranian energy facilities. After state-run oil facilities were targeted in a drone attack earlier this week, the renewed Iranian threat sparked Saudi Arabia's leadership to publicly urge the White House to de-escalate.
5: ABC's Matt Rivers in Jordan. Five Russians died in the latest drone attacks by Ukraine, which also hit Russia's version of Amazon, part of Ukraine's push to make the Russian people feel the pain of Putin's war. 26 drone incursions reported during the day near the Spokane area wildfires. They had to ground a firefighting aircraft as they're begging people not to fly drones to get pictures. Senator Maria Cantwell is being told the fires are the worst in the nation.
7: The next couple of days will be challenging, but we are going to do everything we can to make sure the resources are here and continue to make sure that this issue gets our nation's attention.
5: If only they were getting the downpours the Northeast is getting, causing flight delays and cancellations. Storms can bring sudden flooding on the I-95 corridor on Monday in Ohio.
8: I have never abused our daughter.
5: Representative Max Miller responding to Senator Bernie Moreno, his ex-father-in-law, who says Miller is violent, mentally unfit, and should resign now.
8: Every one of these allegations traces back to a single source, my former wife.
5: Former Trump press secretary Stephanie Grisham also accuses the congressman of being abusive. You're listening to ABC News.
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11: I woke up to getting a phone call hearing that my dad was shot.
5: That call from authorities responding to a mass shooting at an In-N-Out Burger in Twin Falls, Idaho, where Michael Dudley's father was charging his Tesla in the last hours of his taxi shift.
11: He was conscious up until they tried to stand him up and get him out of the car.
5: He's in the hospital. Two others died before the gunman took his own life. Motive not known. The In-N-Out restaurant just opened last week. And by the way, police say someone who has the same name

0: as the shooter is now being harassed on Facebook. Israel reiterating it will not withdraw from Gaza until Hamas disarms, throwing cold water on what the White House said was a deal. Flight attendants have struck WestJet, Canada's second largest airline, canceling flights for 250,000 travelers this weekend. The issue is how flight attendants get paid for duties on the ground. Ariana Grande stepping away from the public eye as talk intensifies about her health and her thin appearance. She intends to step away after her summer tour and may skip her role in the West End revival of Stephen Sondheim's Sunday in the Park with George. President Trump played in the Bedminster Club Championship at his golf club in New Jersey and said he was honored to have shot a 70 to win the tournament. Given the fact, he says, that unlike the rest of the field, I'm given very little time to practice. I'm Wayne Cabot, ABC News.
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5: Scattered showers with occasional heavy downpours will continue tonight and even into the day on Monday. Isolated flash flooding can be ruled out, but it's not likely. For Monday, there may be an isolated severe thunderstorm in southern parts of the region, but that's not likely as well. There may be locally an inch of rain in spots by Monday evening. Some spots will get quite a bit less. We'll have a much quieter day on Tuesday. From the Channel 3 Weather Center, I'm First Alert Meteorologist Dave Bush.

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1: News. I'm Ted Lindner. President Trump telling reporters on Air Force One Sunday that negotiations with Iran will begin Monday. He said that he paused attacks on Iran.

0: Iran as a gesture to other nations.
1: Now what we're doing is we're talking to them in the form of a negotiation. It begins tomorrow afternoon, and we'll see if it's true. I'd love to do that, save a lot of lives.
0: The U.S. has paused attacks on Iran before only to see negotiations fall apart. Monday's Powerball jackpot has risen to at least $748 million after no one hit the big prize Saturday. That makes it the largest jackpot so far this year. If you go for a single cash payout, you'd get $325 million from the drawing tonight. The largest Powerball payout was just over $2 billion from a ticket bought in 2022 in California. And police in Twin Falls, Idaho, say the gunman who shot and killed two people and injured seven in a restaurant took his own life. They identified him as 24-year-old Chad Williams. 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
5: This is a Bloomberg Money Minute. Earnings reporting season presses ahead this week with highlights including companies at the center of merger speculation. Tuesday, SpaceX posted its first earnings report as a publicly traded company. Questions surrounding the firm likely will include those regarding the recent Wall Street Journal report that Elon Musk is considering a sale of Tesla's Chinese division to orchestrate a merger of the rest of Tesla with SpaceX. Also Tuesday, we hear from Paramount Skydance, and Thursday, we get earnings from Warner Brothers Discovery amid uncertainty over the status of their pending $110 billion merger. Paramount has asked for a November trial to consider a lawsuit brought by several states seeking to block the deal. The states have asked a federal judge not to hold the trial until April next year to give them time to gather sufficient evidence. Other earnings of note this week include McDonald's and Tyson Foods in light of record-high beef prices, as well as reports from drug giants Pfizer, Merck, and Novo Nordisk. Andrew O'Day, Bloomberg Radio.
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8: Scattered showers with occasional heavy downpours will continue tonight and even into the day on Monday. Isolated flash flooding can't be ruled out, but it's not likely. For Monday, there may be an isolated severe thunderstorm in southern parts of the region, but that's not likely as well. There may be locally an inch of rain in spots by Monday evening. Some spots will get quite a bit less. We'll have a much quieter day on Tuesday. From the Channel 3 Weather Center, I'm First Alert Meteorologist Dave Bush.
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Nice bride. 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
13: From ABC News, I'm Wayne Cabot. Blanche blinks. Acting Attorney General Todd Blanche, facing the derailment of his nomination, issued the order Sunday evening formally rescinding plans to create President Trump's $1.776 billion fund to compensate his allies. Blanche resisted doing that, with Republican senators threatening to block his confirmation. Both U.S. and global oil have fallen sharply after President Trump decided not to carry out a major attack in Iran this weekend. Trump again saying a deal with Iran is imminent, Iran insisting the Strait of Hormuz will not return to the way it was. Investigators not confirming that Iran may be behind cyber attacks on dozens of U.S. water plants over the past week, but say that the attacks have the hallmarks of being from Iran. Fires burning around Spokane are not at all contained, and 60,000 people have been forced out of their homes. ABC's Alex Stone is there.
14: People had to get out with little to no warning, and it was bumper to bumper on Saturday night. Police were telling people, use every side road you can, that this is about saving your life right now. It was in high wind, and this was all about the wind. It was wind-driven, it was going in 50-mile-an-hour winds, and there's no stopping. No matter how many firefighters you have, there is no stopping a fire that is in winds like those.
13: Mount Airy, North Carolina, an inspiration for Mayberry, is under a lot of water. The Ararat River rising more than 14 feet in a matter of hours, forcing numerous water rescues. Drivers are on notice to put down their phones because there are eyes in the shrubs. A police officer in Dunellen, New Jersey, has been hiding out in the shrubs, blending in to catch unsuspecting drivers. Police posting on Facebook, "Did you spot our shrub today? If you had your head buried in your phone, probably not." Police say hiding in the weeds is more effective than sitting in a patrol car. 74 drivers got tickets Wednesday alone. You're listening to ABC News.
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13: Late word from Cuba, another national system-wide power blackout. The biggest movie this weekend came this close to scoring the biggest opening box office ever.
17: Spider-Man has to do the hard thing, even if it breaks Peter Parker's heart.
18: Spider-Man Brand New Day made box office history in its first weekend in theaters. The Sony-released superhero movie became the second biggest North American opening ever, with $355 million in ticket sales, say studio estimates Sunday. Spidey made $572 million internationally.
19: Help me go home.
18: Christopher Nolan's The Odyssey slid to second in its third weekend in theaters with $51 million.
5: $6.1 million. Toy Story 5 was third with $6.3 million.

0: Minions and Monsters 4th, Moana 5th.
1: ABC's Chuck Sievertson. In California, pushed to end child marriage. A bill there setting a minimum age of 18 to wed, no exceptions. Courtney Stodden got married at age 16 to a man 35 years older. They've since split, and she thinks it's smart to set a minimum age.
2: I was a child, not, you know, a bride. I wish people knew that children cannot consent to marriage.
1: Ohio Senator Bernie Moreno says his former son-in-law, Ohio Congressman Max Miller, should leave Congress and seek professional help. Miller says,
3: I categorically deny abusing my former wife.
1: They think wind caused a freight train to derail and blow over in southwestern New Mexico. Wayne Cabot, ABC News.
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8: Scattered showers with occasional heavy downpours will continue tonight and even into the day on Monday. Isolated flash flooding can't be ruled out, but it's not likely. For Monday, there may be an isolated severe thunderstorm in southern parts of the region, but that's not likely as well. There may be locally an inch of rain in spots by Monday evening. Some spots will get quite a bit less. We'll have a much quieter day on Tuesday. From the Channel 3 Weather Center, I'm First Alert Meteorologist Dave Bush.

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1: News. I'm Sue Guzman. More than 600 structures destroyed as wildfires explode near Spokane, Washington. Governor Bob Ferguson says he spoke with President Trump, who's offering assistance.
2: He's spoken pretty clear fashion about how dire the situation is. He understands that. He knew that going into the call. He expressed his support for what the people are going through out here. And I deeply appreciate him taking time from his obviously busy schedule to

0: hear about what's happening.
1: President Trump says talks will resume with Iran today and the five-month-long conflict. Senator Bill Hackerty says he's optimistic the U.S. and Iran can reach a lasting deal.
2: I'd like to see this done sooner than later. I think the rest of America would, too, because I think everything turns around here in the polls, et cetera, once America, again, is on top and a winner.
1: Strikes were called off this weekend. 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
15: This is a Bloomberg Minute. The new month means several new reports tracking trends in U.S. employment and unemployment, including Tuesday's measure of job openings and labor turnover in June, forecast to show a decline from May. One reason likely was strong hiring in the leisure and hospitality businesses in May in anticipation of the World Cup. Wednesday, paycheck processor ADP will issue its measure of July job creation in the private sector. The expectation is that businesses likely added 70,000 more jobs in aggregate than they cut, which would be a slip from June's 98,000. Then Friday, the big one, the Labor Department's July employment and unemployment report, with the World Cup once again factoring into predictions. Economists expect construction, leisure, and hospitality cut jobs as temporary hiring from the World Cup reversed. And all, most economists anticipate modest improvement in job creation from June's 57,000 to as high as 83,000. Andrew O'Day, Bloomberg Radio.
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18: Scattered showers with occasional heavy downpours will continue tonight and even into the day on Monday. Isolated flash flooding can't be ruled out, but it's not likely. For Monday, there may be an isolated severe thunderstorm in southern parts of the region, but that's not likely as well. There may be locally an inch of rain in spots by Monday evening. Some spots will get quite a bit less. We'll have a much quieter day on Tuesday. From the Channel 3 Weather Center, I'm First Alert Meteorologist Dave Bush.
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5: From ABC News, I'm Sherry Preston. Monstrous wildfires roaring through parts of Washington state. Senator Maria Cantell.
6: We now know that there are thousands of Washingtonians in Spokane area that had to be evacuated. We know there are hundreds of homes that have been destroyed.
5: In Spokane, ABC's Alex Stone.
7: Scenes of total devastation in Spokane neighborhoods erased by fire. Home after home burning unabated. Residents racing to get out.
8: It's hot.
7: At least 600 homes damaged and destroyed. Three large fires are burning around Spokane. A federal management team from California taking over command, running the response like one large fire.
5: The orders out overnight from Acting Attorney General Todd Blanche, one formally rescinding the so-called anti-weaponization fund. The other puts limits on the IRS immunity deal for the president's family, both sticking points for Republican senators holding back their support for Blanche's nomination as Attorney General. President Trump again pausing attacks on Iran.
9: President Trump says negotiations with Iran are picking back up, adding he called off an attack on Iran over the weekend at the request of Gulf allies, including Saudi Arabia, Qatar, and the United Arab Emirates.
10: It was going to be an attack that would have been by far the biggest attack since World War II, but they've asked us not to do it.
9: Over the weekend, Iranian leaders said negotiations with Oman regarding the opening of the Strait of Hormuz are in their final stages, but the strait will not go back to the way it was pre-war. Karen Hua, ABC News, Washington.
5: Police in Idaho still trying to figure out a motive for the deadly shooting at a Twin Falls fast food restaurant. Three people killed, several more hurt. One of those injured, Terry Dudley, who was taking a break as a taxi driver. His son, Michael.
11: He was conscious up until they tried to stand him up and get him out of the car.
5: The gunman dying from a self-inflicted gunshot wound. You're listening to ABC News.
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5: On strike right now, flight attendants at Canada's second largest airline, WestJet, had to cancel nearly 500 flights on Sunday, ruining travel plans for about a quarter million people. Cameron Jones is part of the flight attendants union.
14: The goal has always been that we don't want to cause any disruption that we don't have to, and our bargaining committee is committed to staying at the table to try and get a deal to end this labor action as soon as possible.
5: At the center of the fight, how flight attendants should be paid for work they do when the planes are still on the ground. An Ohio congressman backed by President Trump for re-election is coming under fire from a fellow Republican who is demanding that he step down. ABC's Alex Brochet explains.

0: Why?
1: Ohio Republican Max Miller, facing mounting pressure to drop his congressional re-election campaign, is fiercely defending himself from domestic abuse allegations in a bitter custody battle with his ex-wife, Emily Moreno, the daughter of Republican Senator from Ohio, Bernie Moreno. In police reports obtained by ABC News, Miller's ex-wife accused him of throwing her against a wall, holding a gun to her head, and scalding her with hot water.
2: My former wife is engaging in a pattern of reporting incredible, serious, and destructive allegations with absolutely no evidence.
1: Miller denies all allegations.
0: Cuba's power grid collapsing again, sending the island into another nationwide blackout overnight. Spider-Man swinging to the top of the box office. Spider-Man Brand New Day taking an enormous $930 million worldwide. Sherry Preston, ABC News.
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8: An active day today with scattered showers continuing, some with heavy downpours. There may be an isolated severe thunderstorm during the afternoon in southern areas, but it's not likely. Isolated flash flooding still can't be ruled out, but that's not likely either. By Monday evening, there may be locally an inch or more of rain in spots. Other locations will have quite a bit less. Then it moves out Monday night with much quieter weather for Tuesday. From the Channel 3 Weather Center, I'm First Alert Meteorologist Dave Bush.
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9: This is America in the Morning from Westwood One. Good morning, I'm John Trout. It's Monday, August 3rd, 2026. Here's what's coming up on America in the Morning.
10: President Trump says Iran has agreed to reopen the Strait of Hormuz as he once again talks up a potential peace deal. I'm John Stolness in Washington.
11: Authorities are trying to figure out why a man opened fire at an In-N-Out Burger restaurant in Twin Falls, Idaho. I'm Donna Warder.
12: Senator with a warning surrounding his former son-in-law, a member of Congress.
13: She didn't call the police after that.
12: I'm Clayton Neville.
14: A groundbreaking study published by the CDC suggests infections from invasive mold may be an underappreciated health threat. I'm Jennifer King.
15: The Spanish city of Ceuta is grappling with the aftermath of a massive migrant surge. I'm Karen Shamas.
9: California Democrats stand behind the billionaire's tax, and investors prepare for the opening bell Monday on Wall Street. All ahead on America in the Morning. It's 7 past. The U.S. held off on military strikes against Iran overnight as President Trump says a deal to end the war may soon be reached, with negotiators hammering out details today. John Stolness with more from Washington.
10: The president says the U.S. was prepared to launch another heavy wave of attacks against targets in Iran, but were persuaded to hold off by allies in the region.
16: And the reason they asked is I think there's a deal. There's a deal on Hormuz, and then there will be a deal on the nuclear, or you might call it the denuclearization of Iran. I call it the denuclearization of Iran.
10: President Trump did not offer any specifics about the negotiations. Speaking to reporters on board Air Force One, Trump said he had a conversation with Saudi officials.
16: I asked Saudi Arabia, the king, I said, the crown prince, I said, what would you rather do? Would you rather have us do this or not? And they said, we would much prefer a deal as opposed to an attack, because you don't know where these attacks lead. I mean, will they be flooded with people pouring into their country? A disaster? A lot of bad things can happen.
10: And the president claimed the attacks that were called off would have been among the heaviest of the war thus far.
16: It was going to be a massive attack. It was going going to be attacked. That would have been by far the biggest attack since World War II. But they've asked us not to do it. They said, please don't do it. And their neighbors said that too. And so we're just going to see what

0: auctions.
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0: back. You're with America in the Morning. It's 26 after. The chaotic events surrounding the mass migration of people from Morocco into a Spanish municipality is now wreaking havoc with the European Union, with border security becoming a top topic in Europe. Correspondent Karen Chamas reports the influx of migrants has riled up Spain's far right and caused Italy to temporarily close its borders.
1: The Spanish city of Ceuta is grappling with the aftermath of a massive migrant surge. Ceuta over the weekend no longer looks like a city on edge, but the events of the week were still on everyone's minds. By Sunday, most of the 60,000 migrants who entered the Spanish enclave returned to Morocco, but the crisis has reignited Europe's immigration debates. Spanish authorities have said at least 72 migrants died from stampedes and drowning. Ceuta is feeling the strain as protests and counter-protests have erupted after far-right politicians in Spain have called for remaining migrants to be expelled.
2: Sigo con preocupación l'alarmante situación en Ceuta.
1: In the Vatican, Pope Leo expressed concern for Ceuta, emphasizing the need for peace and justice. I'm Karen Chamas.
0: There continues to be hope that ransom notes released in the Nancy Guthrie investigation will help investigators break the case. Correspondent Ed Donahue reports.
3: An early ransom note in the investigation into the disappearance of Nancy Guthrie has been released by authorities in Arizona. The hope is someone will recognize the writing style. A second note indicates the 84-year-old mother of NBC Today Show co-host Savannah Guthrie died shortly after she was kidnapped in February. Just a few days ago, Savannah Guthrie released a message to anyone responsible.
4: Make the right choice. Help us find her. Tell us where to look for her. I truly believe it is never too late to do the right thing. Help us bring this situation to an end.
3: Nancy Guthrie was last seen 6 months ago at her home near Tucson.
4: For all of us, no matter where we've been and what we've done, I believe there is always a way home.
3: Authorities have not said whether Nancy Guthrie is still alive. I'm Ed Donahue.
0: America in the Morning for Monday, August 3rd, 2026 is produced by Jeff McKay. I'm John Trout. This is Westwood One.
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6: News. I'm Ted Linder. Many Americans expressing skepticism of AI data centers popping up across the country and their potential negative effect on communities. EPA Administrator Lee Zeldin on Fox's The Big Weekend Show reacting to President Trump's new pledge to help protect Americans as AI data centers are built across the nation.
7: This ratepayer protection pledge is President Trump's leadership in ensuring that the parties involved in getting these data centers built structure the deal in a way where the people who live in that community, if they're going to see any movement in their bill, they're going to see it to go down, not up.
6: Some critics continue to question whether the cost of being the AI capital of the world is worth it for everyday Americans. And tonight's Powerball jackpot up to at least $748 million after no one hit the big prize Saturday. That makes it the largest jackpot so far this year. If you go for a single cash payout, you'd get $325 million from tonight's drawing. Good luck. 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
4: An active day today with scattered showers continuing, some with heavy downpours. There may be an isolated severe thunderstorm during the afternoon in southern areas, but it's not likely. Isolated flash flooding still can't be ruled out, but that's not likely either. By Monday evening, there may be locally an inch or more of rain in spots. Other locations will have quite a bit less. Then it moves out Monday night with much quieter weather for Tuesday. From the Channel 3 Weather Center, I'm First Alert Meteorologist Dave Bush.
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7: A pilot is in stable condition after ejecting from a military jet that crashed near Miramar Air Base near San Diego. I'm Jennifer King.
8: Meta's Ray-Bans are getting banned. I'm the new old tech guy, Chuck Palm.
9: Who says there's superhero fatigue after Spider-Man's record-breaking opening weekend? I'm Kevin Carr.
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1: A strong cold front moving through the north central U.S. will produce some gusty storms from eastern north and South Dakota into Minnesota. And these storms will have the potential for damaging winds and hail. And ahead of that front, it's going to be quite hot from eastern South Dakota into Nebraska. And then continuing southward through Kansas, eastern Colorado, Oklahoma, and Texas, where mid and upper 90s are likely and many places will go well over 100. Behind the boundary, it is going to be much cooler with highs only in the 60s and 70s in Montana and northern Wyoming. This will extend westward into the northwest, but warm into the 80s. Smoke and haze will continue to be a concern over a large area from Oregon and Washington into Idaho and western Montana. The rest of the west is going to be dry and hot with sunshine. Highs in many areas will be well into the 100s, even 100 and teens. Meanwhile, farther east, we have a powerful storm moving through the eastern United States with widespread showers and thunderstorms extending from New York and New England southward through the eastern coastal states into Georgia and Florida. This system has already had a history of producing widespread heavy rainfall, and as it continues eastward, some locations can see several inches of rain, especially in

0: Ah, Vermont summer. The burgers are grilling, the boats are out, and somewhere across northern Vermont, homeowners are staring at their roofs thinking, huh, were those shingles always missing? Maybe you've got cracked shingles. Maybe the roof's over 20 years old. Maybe everything looks fine, but deep down you know your roof has seen some things, and after a Vermont winter, but here's the good news. Three Mountain Roofing is local, real, and full of actual humans who climb roofs for a living, not AI robots writing fake reviews from a basement in Nevada. They specialize in asphalt roof replacements and repairs all across northern Vermont. Fast estimates, honest advice, and crews that show up when they say they will. As for those hundreds of five-star reviews, those are the real homeowners, you know, with houses and opinions, and probably at least one golden retriever. So if your roof is looking tired, damaged, or just plain overdue, call 3 Mountain Roofing for an inspection.
1: Nailed it.
2: 32.
3: It's 5 till. America in the Morning continues. President Trump appears at odds with his U.S. attorney in Washington, saying he disagrees 100% with the decision of federal prosecutors to drop criminal vandalism charges against a man accused of damaging the reflecting pool. In a case that drew national attention, David Hearn, a 67-year-old former Olympic canoeist, was indicted on a felony charge after Jeanine Pirro, the top federal prosecutor in D.C. and longtime Trump ally, alleged that he forcefully and violently ripped the new installed liner at the Lincoln Memorial's reflecting pool. Pirro's office reversed course, filing in court saying the peeling of the liner was the result of a botched installation by a contractor rushing to finish the project ahead of celebrations to mark the nation's 250th anniversary. Pirro attributed her decision to new information that came from the Interior Department, which blamed the damage on the installer and not vandalism. Attorneys for Hearn say the case is not over, and their client is considering filing a lawsuit against the government for damages. America in the Morning continues. The box office web of profits was dominated by a familiar character both in the U.S. and around the world. Entertainment reporter Kevin Carr has details.
4: The new Spider-Man movie has caught worldwide audiences in its web. Spider-Man Brand New Day blew past studio expectations with one of the biggest openings ever.
5: You ready?
4: The fourth Spidey film generated a mind-boggling $355 million to easily land in first place for the weekend.
5: I am totally out of control.
4: That stunning box office is only $2 million behind the current record holder, Avengers Endgame. When actuals are reported on Monday, your friendly neighborhood Spider-Man might just end up beating Endgame for the top spot of all time, not adjusted for inflation.
6: You're the only one who can defeat it.
4: Spider-Man also dominated around the globe with a worldwide opening of $572 million.
7: You're a man who needs to control his fate.
4: In a distant but remarkably respectful second was The Odyssey with $51 million.
8: Let's go!
4: It certainly was a great weekend for movies that feature Tom Holland, Zendaya, and Jon Bernthal.
9: We're down!
10: Tex invaded our house, too.
4: The current top-grossing film of 2026 took third place as Toy Story 5 brought in an additional $6.3 million. Family films rounded out the top five with Minions and Monsters in fourth place, showing a strong hold with $5.8
11: million.
4: And Disney's live-action Moana landed in fifth place with $5.3 million.
12: You're welcome.
4: I'm Kevin Carr.
3: And that's our show for today, Monday, August 3rd, 2026. America in the Morning is produced by Jeff McKay. I'm John Trout. This is Westwood One.
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2: Good morning. I'm Jared Cirillo with a look at some of the news headlines we're following for you today. First off, a man is injured after a shooting that took place on Sunday in the community of Newberry in Orange County. It's time to celebrate the blueberry. The 18th annual Deerfield Valley Blueberry Festival kicked off Friday and continues all this week. In Essex, where police are asking drivers to be aware of a sinkhole that's appeared near the intersection of River Road and Sand Hill Road. Rutland County RC Flyers are taking to the skies. In Fairhaven, they had their big fun fly at the old airstrip over the weekend. We'll have full details on all of these stories and more coming up. But first, it's ABC News on Burlington and Plattsburgh's number one news talk station, WCPV Essex, WVMT Burlington, FM 101.3 and AM 620.
3: From ABC News, I'm Sherry Preston. Acting Attorney General Todd Blanche issuing a formal order overnight terminating President Trump's $1.8 billion anti-weaponization fund to compensate his political allies. The move follows weeks of negotiations with two Republican senators who were blocking Blanche's nomination to become Attorney General. Another White House pullback on striking Iran.
4: The president claimed a deal with Iran is imminent, as he has previously claimed numerous times. The whiplash strategy has become routine as Trump attempts to resolve the conflict. Iran has yet to give any indication that it will ease its control over the Strait of Hormuz. Over the weekend, Iranian leaders said negotiations with Oman regarding the opening of the Strait of Hormuz are in their final stages. But the Strait will not go back to the way it was pre-war. Karen Hua, ABC News, Washington.
3: Raging wildfires in and around Spokane, Washington. Eric Frank's home is gone.
5: I don't think I'm going to rebuild here because I don't ever want to have to relive a fire coming up this hill again.
3: ABC's Alex Stone is there.
6: We've seen firefighters from California. In fact, a management team from California has taken over this fire, of managing it, of doing the command of it. It's going to get a little bit hotter as the week goes on.
3: In Greece, two firefighting helicopters crashed in midair near Athens Sunday. Two crew members killed. All helicopters in Greece now grounded. Last week, three firefighters were killed elsewhere in the country. No motive yet in the mass shooting at an In-N-Out Burger in Twin Falls, Idaho. Three people killed, seven wounded. The gunman stopped before hurting anyone else, says Police Chief Matthew Hicks.
7: We can confirm that there was an off-duty state trooper and a citizen who actively engaged the suspect by returning gunfire towards him. We want to take a moment and commend the actions of the off-duty officer and the citizen and their heroic action to stop this incident.
3: The gunman taking his own life afterwards. You're listening to ABC News.
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2: Good morning. Your latest weather forecast from the Channel 3 Weather Center is coming up. I'm Jared Cirillo with your local news update on WVMT. Thanks for joining us. Our top story today, a man is injured after a shooting that took place in Orange County.

The ordeal went down yesterday afternoon in the community of Newberry on Jefferson Hill Road. Vermont State Police say the man was airlifted to a hospital, but there's no word on his updated condition as of today. No arrest has been announced, and there's no word on a motive either. It's time to celebrate the blueberry. The 18th annual Deerfield Valley Blueberry Festival kicked off on Friday, continuing all week. Today's events include story time at Petty Memorial Library in Wilmington, an intro to disc golf in West Dover, and line dancing at the Dover Free Library. You can find out more at VermontBlueberryFestival.com. The Essex Police Department is asking drivers to be aware of a sinkhole that's appeared at the intersection of River Road and Sand Hill Road. Police have marked the area with caution cones to direct drivers away from the driving close to it. The Highway Department has been notified and will address the issue. In Rutland County, the Rutland County RC Flyers are taking to the skies in Fairhaven. They invited the public to their annual fun fly over the weekend at the old airstrip. Spectators were able to watch model airplanes soar for free while club members showcased their skills. Organizers say the event is all about sharing the RC hobby, and they hope to attract more young pilots. Families got ready for the new school year at the Committee on Temporary Shelter's annual back-to-school bonanza. The event provided free school supplies for local K-12 students in Burlington, along with food vendors and family activities. Organizers say the goal is to connect families with community resources before school starts again. Donations from sponsors and vendors helped support neighbors experiencing housing instability. Today's weather from WCAX is next. I'm Jared Cirillo, WVMT News.

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4: An active day today with scattered showers continuing, some with heavy downpours. There may be an isolated severe thunderstorm during the afternoon in southern areas, but it's not likely. Isolated flash flooding still can't be ruled out, but that's not likely either. By Monday evening, there may be locally an inch or more of rain in spots. Other locations will have quite a bit less. Then it moves out Monday night with much quieter weather for Tuesday. From the Channel 3 Weather Center, I'm First Alert Meteorologist Dave Bush.
5: Well, it's a cloudy morning in the Champlain Valley. Wind is on the way. 68 Middlebury, 70 in St. Albans, and 68 in Plattsburgh. And now it's time for the morning drive on News Talk WVMT.

0: Good morning, everybody, and welcome to the Morning Drive. Wherever you're listening to us this morning, it's time to get the day going. Rise and shine. I'm Kurt Wright, one of your co-hosts here on the Morning Drive. And ladies and gentlemen, the voice you just heard is my friend Dylan Giambattista. Good morning, Dylan.
1: Good morning, Kern. How are you?
0: I am great on this Monday morning. Just as a reminder, everybody, Anthony Neary, the regular guest, the regular host of the Morning Drive, is gone this week. He's down in Middlebury at the Addison County Fair and Field Days. He's going to be down there. He does that every year. His family is, in fact, I think they're dedicating the Addison County Fair and Field Days to his dad, Big Tone Neary, who was legend down in Addison County. Everybody knew him, and he passed away back a few months ago. Anthony's down there. He will be calling in a couple of times during the week and giving us a little report about what's going on. So we'll look forward to that. But how are you, Dylan? What's new with you?
1: Well, you know, doing pretty well. I got a case in the Mondays this morning. I woke up, could barely get up, but dragged myself over here to be with you at this ungodly hour. And of course, I had to hustle my dog out the door this morning, and a little bit of a drizzle was going through, and he gives me the look when he gets to the door and he sees raindrops, and so I nearly had to pull out an umbrella to get him to go relieve himself before I came in here to the studio. But fortunately, all is well. He cleared himself, and here we are. Here we are. So I made it in. That's the good news.
0: Yeah, well, welcome to my world.
1: That's right.
0: I go through that every morning, early in the morning, like a zombie. I get up and like, oh, my God, it's another day. I got to get up. And now, of course, it's dark. For the first couple of months, I was back. And it was nice because it was still light out. Even when I get up, it was just about getting light. And then I get to drive in the light. But that's changed now.
1: Oh,
0: now
1: it sure has.
0: Dark when I get up, driving in the dark. It's light shortly after that, but I drive in the dark now. So it's not quite as nice as it was. But we're headed in that direction more and more, obviously.
1: Yeah, well, thank you for reminding us that the days are getting shorter here, Kurt. Always an optimist here in a beautiful August morning when it's cloudy out.
0: It doesn't

0: mean it's still not a good thing. I love fall. So I am one of those people that when we get to the end of, when we get toward the end of each season, I'm ready for the next one. Like when we're toward the end of summer, I'm like, all right, I'm ready for fall. I love summer in the beginning. I love summer in June and July and into August. But when we get toward the end of August, Labor Day's heading here and the fair's coming, which is all great stuff. Then I'm kind of like, all right, I'm ready. I'm ready for fall. I'm ready for sweater weather. And fall is beautiful.
1: Well, it is. But for me, it's like I'm always ready to trade in the lawnmower for the rake. You know, I don't mind doing that work. There's a charm to it. Not so eager to trade in the rake for the shovel, but you know, we got a long ways to go. It's only August here.
0: Right. I actually love winter in the beginning. I love winter in the holidays, and I love a great snowstorm as long as I don't have to drive through it. Then it's a little bit of a pain. But then winter starts to drag a little long for me. But yeah, it's a little early to be talking about to winter. We'll get back to summertime because we're only on August 3rd here, and there's a lot going on.
1: Right.
0: And by the way, the primary, Vermont primary, is a week from tomorrow, 8 days away. It is just ahead of us now. And first of all, I want to ask you this. We'll get into some of the races here. I want to get your opinion on this as a former legislator. Also, you worked for the Speaker of the House, Shap Smith, before you became a legislator, right?
1: Oh, yes. Yeah, that was some time ago. Geez, boy, you're digging deep into the bio. It's over a decade ago. But yes, back in the day, I worked in the legislature. I worked for a statewide official, first then state treasurer. And then, of course, I spent a little time in the legislature with you.
0: Which state treasurer, Beth?
1: That was Beth Pierce. Yeah, Beth Pierce. She was a great public servant. And certainly, you know, we actually owe her a lot in this state, but we can talk about that another time. But I've had good mentors in that regard and, you know, spent some time in the legislature as well.
0: So I want to get your opinion on, we've talked about this with candidates. and, of course, we've had a lot of Democratic candidates in because that's where the action is right now. We've had some Republicans in too, but the primaries are on the Democratic side. I mean, you have a Democratic primary for governor. You have a Democratic primary for lieutenant governor. You have Democratic primaries in the Chittenden Southeast District and in the Central District. And you've got a primary in the House side in the new North End of Burlington.
1: That's right.
0: So the one Republican primary I found was in Addison County, and we've had one of those candidates on. We'll have the other two on. But what I want to ask you is, a lot of the candidates, and I think any candidate should be concerned about this, which is the turnout question. 2 years ago, we had the lowest turnout. I think it was the lowest turnout we had in a decade. And every report I get from candidates has been that the requests for absentee ballots, in many districts at least in the area, are significantly down from what they were 2 years ago, meaning at least potentially you could have an even lower turnout, as low as it was 2 years ago. And so what do you, if you're a candidate, how do you handle that?
1: Well, it gets complicated. As I recall, it was the feds who insisted that Vermont had to change its primary date. Going back some time, the primary was held, I think it was roughly in late August, in the early 2010s. And there was a shift that was made because of federal decisions around mailed ballots and the timeline that clerks needed to assemble and provide those ballots such that folks had an opportunity to participate. And so I recall that there was legislation at the time. It was a compromise to try to push the primary date earlier into the summer. And here we are at the beginning of August. Now, it is vacation season. But I suppose you have to ask yourself, what is the best time? Would we prefer to have a primary in the spring? I understand maybe an impulse to consider something like that. But when you look at the fact that Vermont has a two-year election cycle, also in our statewide offices, pushing that primary earlier, yes, we would have the benefit of shortening the election season generally. But I do think that there's a question of, are we just going to be on this treadmill, sort of going back and around to a recurring election if you push that earlier in the year? And I don't know what the answer is, but I would also have a concern about going too early. So, you know, many states, you think about Super Tuesday and these primaries, they're happening in March or whenever it might be. I don't know what the answer is, but, you know, I understand why people want more turnout, more engagement. It might just be a societal shift where there's less participation in a younger electorate or a new electorate, and we may need to come to terms with what that means for our country and for our state.
0: I mean, I think there are ways, and I think it should be looked into. A lot of candidates are saying that now.

0: Now, I think that they should look into whether they can find a way to move it back to September, where it was at one time, which to me, after Labor Day, was just so much better. And then you had a 2-month window for the general election campaign. I know there were reasons why they need to move it, but I think you've got it. To me, it's at the worst possible time now. Do we want to have a situation where you have this low a turnout, 15%, maybe less? Now, maybe it'll be higher. Maybe a lot of people aren't requesting absentee ballots yet, but maybe they're all going to go out and vote in person. But I have my doubts.
1: It does not feel like this is shaping up to be a high turnout election. And as you said, there's a lot of contested races, certainly important ones at the countywide level. Here in Chittenden County, you see them all over the news, so they're getting a lot of ink. You've got the statewide gubernatorial primary on the Democratic side getting a lot of attention, and the lieutenant governor's race. And as you mentioned, in the Champlain Valley in particular, there are contested Senate races. But nevertheless, high turnout requires an engaged electorate. And it's understandable this time of year. I'm more focused on my barbecue and my lawn than politics. And you can't blame folks.
0: That's the thing. People mostly are not in the mode. They're not following things like we are. And people in politics a lot of times think that everybody out there is following things just like we are, and they're not, of course. And so
1: no.
0: People are more in the mode of like, as you said, summertime and vacations and everything else and enjoying summer. Like, what? There's a primary coming up?
1: That's right. Yeah, maybe they're only engaged on politics right now for the nuisance of lawn signs. You know, you get to a windy day like this, you see a couple lawn signs blown around your yard, you might have something to say, but otherwise, you know, for a number of folks, it just doesn't register. And, it's easy to sort of blame someone for not being engaged. But you know what? Maybe that's a reflection on where politics stands nationally.
0: Dylan, do you think that the low turnout sort of breeds that on both sides, that more of the people on the edges come out, like activists and people, I don't want to say extremes, but at least on more of the mainstream people do not come out and vote?
1: Well,
0: in general?
1: I think that this just comes down to how big is your pond, right? So in a small pond with less people voting, you got more opportunity for some fish that maybe you don't always see, but yet they have a voice in the process. And I think if you have a big pond and expanded electorate, you don't hear as many of those individual voices. You know, it also gives question to what is the role of folks? How are they engaging? What does it look like to be an engaged citizenry in this environment? And, you know, increasingly it looks like social media and Reddit, and you have to question what is the role then of traditional media to frame these questions? What is the capacity of news outlets to bring the candidates and their opinions before voters? And what does that result in? And right now it feels to me like there's less information, certainly than there was a decade ago, and Vermont has to come to terms with what that means for our little state.
0: Would you give an edge to a candidate if you knew that they had the better organization? In other words, to get their voters out, if they were identifying their voters and working to get them out. That seems like if there was a candidate that had the organization to do that, it seems like that would be a big advantage in a primary where so few voters are going to vote.
1: Yeah.
0: If you were able to identify your voters as you're going door to door or doing whatever you do to connect with voters, and you find and you've identified certain number of voters that are going to vote for you, and to make sure that they get out to vote. I mean, I'll give you an example. I'm not going to put the name with this, but there was a candidate recently who people had said to me that campaigned with him, like, "Oh, this person's going to win." I said, "Why do you feel so strongly?" Well, everybody knows them. And the name ID's through the roof. Everybody loves them. I said, yeah, but that's probably true. But many of those people won't get to the polls. And then some may end up voting in the other primary and thinking, you know, because people get very confused by this. Even though it's been around for a long time, that you can only vote in one of the primaries. You got to pick which one. You can't. In November, you get to pick and choose, obviously. You want to vote for a Republican here, a Democrat there, a progressive here, you can do that. But in this primary season, a week from tomorrow, you have to pick the party you want to vote in.
1: Yeah, that's exactly right. And of course, Vermont has three political parties. You got the Democratic ticket, the Republican, and the progressive tickets. And right there, you got more complexity than many other states. But to your question, it's a product of two things. It's your name ID. It's how many people know you in the field, and may they just reflexively vote for you because they know you. And the second is for well-organized campaigns.

campaign, you identify supporters, you find a way to reach out to them. However, in an age where call screening is more common and maybe not as many spam calls are making it to your phone, depending on your operating system, and in a time where you can screen out text messages, it's really limiting the ways that you can get in touch with your voters. So you may know who they are. You might have visited their address. Can

0: and in statewide races.
1: And that's why, and we're going to talk about this a little bit as we go forward too, and that's why having money on hand as you're winding down toward this last week is so important. I mean, people can sort of talk about how they hate the influence of money, but it's certainly a necessary evil, if you want to call it that. Because if you don't have the money, you can't get your message out and you can't do the organizational things that you have to do in a campaign.
0: Yeah, this comes down to how much cash is in your pocket. I'll tell you what, you walk into a hardware store with $100, you're able to buy a much better drill than if you walk in with 50. And that's what the candidates are looking at in the closing day of an election.
1: All right, we are here on this Monday morning, 1 week and a day away from the Vermont primary, and Dylan Giambattista, who I served with in the Vermont legislature, he is guest hosting today. So, as always, the Martin's Coin and Jewelry Hotline is open, 888-414-0303. Give us a call if you want to join in the conversation. But right now, we're going to take a break, and we'll be right back with your calls and more with guest host Dylan Giambattista right after this on News Talk WVMT.
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0: Welcome back to the Morning Drive, everybody. That was a quick break. We are back and with Dylan GM Batista, former state legislator, and a lot of other things, too. You work for Vermont Gas right now?
1: Yeah, that's right. 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
0: Now, the other thing that Dylan, Gian Battista, and me share in common is that we love presidential history, presidential trivia.
1: Yeah, we sure do. You know, it's funny. My mother-in-law texted me yesterday. She stumped me on a question, and I was very embarrassed. It was a Vermont question, nonetheless.
0: What is it?
1: Well, the question was, which president took office on yesterday's date, August 2nd?
0: August 2nd, a president took...
1: It gets confusing, right?
0: Took the oath of office on August 2nd.
1: That's right.
0: With the Vermont roots.
1: Well, there's only two of them here.
0: Well, it would have to be Calvin Coolidge.
1: That is accurate. Yeah, President Warren G. Harding was touring the West. I think he was up in California or Washington, Oregon, one of those states, and he dropped dead. And so there was Calvin Coolidge, a recently minted vice president, ready to go in the wings.
0: Yes, and of course, we always claim Calvin Coolidge, and we should. He's a Vermonter, but at the time, of course, he had been, before he became vice president, he was governor of Massachusetts. And so he had moved on from Vermont, but he certainly still had roots. His dad still lived in Plymouth, and he was visiting his dad as vice president in Plymouth Notch. And that's the whole story, and that's the thing I still regret, and I still kick myself in the backside about this. When the pandemic was going on, and you really couldn't run all over the country and go to different places because nobody knew what was going on, and some places you weren't being allowed in. Mm-hmm. So I did Vermont trips. We did Vermont trips, and I went down to Plymouth Notch, which I hadn't been to since I was a teenager. And I was like, wow, what a place this is. And I thought to myself then, because I was like, this was, 2020? So I was like, 3 years from now, it will be the 100th anniversary of Calvin Coolidge getting that message in the middle of the night at 2 o'clock in the morning or whatever it was, that the president had died and his father was going to swear him in. And I was like, I love the idea of being there when history was, and I did not make it down.
1: So yeah, Still, oh, man.
0: And they did the ceremony. Governor Douglas played Calvin Coolidge's father. And they did the whole ceremony. They did it right when it happened. So they had people there at whatever time it was, 2 o'clock in the morning or something.

0: And then they redid it several different times, and I still kick myself in the butt for not making it down there.
1: Well, you know, it's funny, too, when I think about who I might have casted. No disrespect to Governor Douglas, but I might have put him in the role of Porter Dale, who was a congressman at the time. And I believe the story is he drove from Island Pond to encourage an immediate oath of office. And, of course, typically it's a Supreme Court justice who would administer the oath to a president. But in that case, Calvin Coolidge's father, who was a former Vermont lawmaker, he was a justice of the peace, and he administered the oath to his son over a candlelight in the middle of the night there in Plymouth Notch. I mean, that's a pretty folksy story. And today, with the lines of succession and you know, the Constitution, the way that it's been amended, none of that would ever happen. You would have a Secret Service contingent whisking him off to some bunker somewhere. But, you know, it was a different time, and it was just a mere 100 years ago. It's pretty incredible.
0: But if you ever want to get down, I mean, it's such a beautiful spot down in Plymouth Notch, and there's a lot of history there. So if you get a chance, go down and look at the Coolidge Library down there. It's really, I was so glad I got down there. I just wish I'd got down there for the big 100th anniversary. But, of course, both U.S. presidents who were from Vermont were not from Vermont when they became president. Calvin Coolidge was governor of Massachusetts when he became vice president. Chester Arthur was from New York, but they were Vermonters initially. But we got close a couple times. Not real close, but Howard Dean was the front runner for a while in 2004. He was the front runner.
1: Well, yeah, I remember sitting at home in Rutland County when I was a kid. Geez, I must have been about 18 years old, maybe 17 years old, when he gave the fateful speech in which he somehow just had a microphone that sounded a little hot, and Dean was up there giving it the treatment, and sure enough, that ended him. But, you know, Kurt, it's worth pointing out we've also had some Vermonters rise as a vice president other than Coolidge, one from Shoreham. Levi Morton moved down to New York, made a name for himself. But, it doesn't seem to happen as much. And then we can't forget that our senior U.S. Senator, Bernie Sanders, was very nearly the nominee in 2016. And I'll tell you, that's going to be a fun history to read someday, that race, what the dynamics were with he and Hillary Clinton. But that was a red hot race, and credit where credit is due. That was a real competitive primary. And of course, Bernie Sanders went a lot further than Howard Dean ever did. And that tells you something. That was a well-organized, insurgent, progressive candidacy. And, you know, we're seeing a lot of that now nationwide. And the question is, do those progressive insurgent nominees have a shot at making it all the way? And, you know, even this year in the gubernatorial race in Vermont, the Democratic primary, we're seeing some of those dynamics. So
0: we are. And yes, Howard Dean was the front runner. Sometimes it's not good to be the front runner too soon, but he did have the famous Iowa, after the Iowa caucuses, the scream speech, which I was in the legislature at the time. And I think it was Andy Potter that came to me and said, "What's your comment after the speech last night?" And I had to say, I said, "I think it's the beginning of the end of the campaign."
1: I mean, can you imagine? That was considered obscene 22 years ago. Look at where we are now. And you know, it was a hot mic moment. Just remember, Kurt, every time you're staring into this microphone, people are listening.
0: Well, it wasn't really a hot mic moment, though, in the sense that he was giving a speech and he just kind of started going on about how we're going. I mean, he knew he was on mic. It wasn't like an accidental hot mic moment.
1: Yes, but they didn't have the crowd up on the audio, and so they didn't have the sound of the audience cheering him on. And, you know, perhaps placed in the context of a political rally, and we know that political leaders on both sides of the aisle have colorful rallies, that might not have been such a big incident were it not for the lack of audio coming from the audience. But hey, I don't want to bore you with audio engineering 101.
0: I don't think anything was going to save that. When I watched that, I was like, what the heck was that? And it became the butt of late night jokes. But yes, as you said, Bernie Sanders went on to, and of course, the Bernie Sanders people in his campaign and whatever feel like that was kind of taken away from them, was stolen by the Hillary people. So
1: well, you know, in this country we have a long-standing tradition now, something like 130 years of progressive insurgents. Not to bore folks with a history lesson, but you go back to prairie populism in the 1890s, William Jennings Bryan, he came out of nowhere, one-term congressman from Nebraska, seized the nomination with a speech about bimetallism, which was just the notion that we don't have enough currency minted in supply, and so you sort of given the shaft to farmers. And you know, those tactics, those colorful speeches, they never go away, they never go out of style, and there's always a role for it in politics.

0: politics. Whether or not you like it is another thing.
1: Hey, we got to go to break here at the bottom of the hour, but I want to just mention the Colonel Alan J. Clare Golf Tournament is today. Golfers are teeing off at 8 o'clock. That is the it raises funds for the National Guard, and so just want to wish all the golfers good luck. They were on the show earlier talking about the big tournament, as they have been each year. So good luck to all the golfers getting ready to tee off in the Colonel Alan J. Clare Golf Tournament today, 8 o'clock. All right, with that, we got to hit the top of the bottom of the hour break at 6:30, and we'll be right back with more with me and Dylan Giambattista. Right here on Newstalk WVMT. We'll be right back.
2: Fox News, I'm Sue Guzman. Oil prices plummeting as President Trump announces a pause in attacks against Iran. He told reporters Sunday the talks will resume today.
3: Now what we're doing is we're talking to them in the form of a negotiation. It begins tomorrow afternoon. And we'll see if it's true. I'd love to do that. Save a lot of lives.
2: The U.S. has paused attacks on Iran before, only to see negotiations fall apart. 60,000 people evacuated because of wildfires in Spokane, Washington. Dave Up, the Grove, Washington Commissioner of Public Lands, telling us.
4: This is one of 15 major fires burning throughout the state of Washington right now. More than 250,000 acres are on fire in this state. This is an extraordinary wildfire season in the Pacific Northwest. It's not a normal season.
2: Hundreds of homes, businesses, and other structures destroyed. 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
5: Good morning. I'm Jared Cirillo with your local news update on WVMT. We'll have your latest weather forecast coming up from the Channel 3 Weather Center. Vermont Senator Bernie Sanders is holding off on endorsing Maine's new Democratic Senate candidate. Senator Sanders was on NBC's Meet the Press yesterday. He endorsed Graham Plattner before Plattner dropped out after he was accused of rape. Troy Jackson replaced Plattner, but Sanders has not endorsed him yet. He adds, however, that he will if Jackson asks him to. Sanders adds that he was not involved in vetting Jackson, but he believes the party did the best it could under difficult circumstances. The fourth annual Vermont Psychic Expo wrapped up at the Champlain Valley Exposition, featuring tarot and palm readings, sessions with psychic mediums, and free workshops. Organizers offered every workshop at no cost for the first time, saying the goal was to make the practice more approachable. The two-day event also included free parking and free admission for children under 12. A new Adirondack Trail officially opened in the town of Lewis, giving hikers scenic mountain views while honoring women's suffrage leader Inez Milholland. The 3-mile Mount Inez Trail celebrates the activist who grew up in Lewis and became a leading voice in the fight for the 19th Amendment. Organizers hope the trail helps visitors connect with both the region's natural beauty and Milholland's lasting legacy. St. Johnsbury leaders have approved $25,000 to boost law enforcement in the downtown area as they work to address rising crime. The funding, supporting a proposed 10-week partnership with the Caledonia County Sheriff's Department, though officials say the contract is still being negotiated. Today's weather from WCAX is next. I'm Jared Cirillo, WVMT News.
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1: An active day today with scattered showers continuing, some with heavy downpours. There may be an isolated severe thunderstorm during the afternoon in southern areas, but it's not likely. Isolated flash flooding still can't be ruled out, but that's not likely either. By Monday evening, there may be locally an inch or more of rain in spots. Other locations will have quite a bit less. Then it moves out Monday night with much quieter weather for Tuesday. From the Channel 3 Weather Center, I'm First Alert meteorologist Dave Bush.
2: Well, a bit of a cloudy morning out there this morning. 69 in Burlington, 71 in St. Albans, 69 in Plattsburgh. Back to WVMT in the morning drive.
3: From the highways to the county back roads, the morning drive is talking to you.
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5: Welcome back to the Morning Drive, everybody. We are back. It's Dylan Giambattista filling in for Anthony Neary. He is dealing. The Addison County Fair and Field Day starts tomorrow, but Anthony's got a lot of stuff he's dealing with down there today and throughout the week. So we'll be hearing from him a couple of times during the week with some little reports. But also, we're also going to hear from a woman with the fair down at 6:45 today. That's Megan Sutton. And she'll give us a little rundown of the Addison County Fair and Field Days. We've got a lot of listeners down in Addison County. And that is a big event every first week of August. So that's a big one. And we're back. Welcome back, everybody. And we're talking the elections because it's coming up fast now. A week from tomorrow is the primary. If you want a ballot, here's the other thing we haven't touched on, but the fact that we have two different voting systems, and I understand why we do, but it does make it a little trickier for people because in November, some people think, I get a ballot mailed to me. It comes to me in the mail now, has since the pandemic, and think that it happens here too. And of course, it doesn't. We have a different voting system. We have even a different voting system in town meeting day in March because that is left up to the towns. Like Burlington mails everybody a ballot on town meeting day, but Milton doesn't. And so that makes it even a little bit trickier. But, and again, the Martin's Coin and Jewelry Hotline is open, 888-414-0303. Give us a call if you want to weigh in on your thoughts on any of the races that's coming up a week from tomorrow or what we're talking about here. Dylan, what do you think about that? Should we go to one system or another? And, I mean, the Secretary of State has indicated problems with doing it during the primary, with mailing everybody a ballot during the primary.
2: Yeah, I'll tell you, in another life here with another hat on, I'm a Justice of the Peace in Essex Junction. And in general, with volunteers, you just want to have a consistent system. So to the extent that we could standardize it across elections, I think that'd be good for the system, for voters, and for the volunteers and elections officials who make it happen. So in that regard, perhaps there's a case to be made for uniformity. Now, what the methodology is, I'll leave that to others. But to me, it's, you know, let's set a consistent expectation so this is as easy as possible for voters.
5: Yeah, absolutely. I think that I'm not personally a fan of everybody getting mailed a ballot. I'd rather have people take the responsibility to ask for a ballot to be mailed to them. It's that easy. But it's the fact that it's a different system, I think, confuses people. So it would be good to have a uniform system. Now, let's talk about the money factor in politics here. I know you've been taking a close look at that, Dylan. Where do we stand with the different candidacies? Because, again, as we know, you know, it doesn't mean the person with the most money always wins. Oftentimes they don't. Skip Valley set the all-time record back 25 years ago or so for spending in a Chittenden County Senate race or in any Senate race in Vermont, but he didn't win. They had a famous ad they used against him, which I remember very well. We do have a candidate in Chittenden County now who has broken that record, Nikhil Goyal, and it'll be interesting to see how that all plays out.
2: Yeah, Nikhil Goyal's got about as much money as you might expect a statewide candidate to have. He's hauled in a total of $144,000. I mean, that's remarkable. That's without in-kinds, about $145,000 with. And he only had to raise $5,500 this period, but he's got a war chest on hand. And if I'm doing the math right, it looks like he has about $88,000 cash on hand. So he's either about to fly a blimp over Burlington with his yard sign on it, or you know, he's going to be leaving the primary with a lot of money. That puts him in a very strong position. But hey, don't count her out there. The other candidate in that Chittenden Central race here that's running is Elaine Haney. Looks like she's raised about $59,000. That's big bucks for one of these Senate races. My goodness. And she has only raised $6,500 in the period that ended just over the weekend, but she has $17,000 cash on hand. So I'd guess Elaine might have some final advertising, maybe a piece of mail that's about to hit mailboxes. But, you know, the other candidates, the incumbent, they're dealing with much smaller sums of money, but they have name recognition. So,
5: right. We'll see. The two incumbents have, they've been there for a while. They've got name recognition. They haven't raised nearly as much money as you indicated. Although I did get, they're running together because I did get a mail piece, nice big colored postcard, big one from Martine Gulick and Tanya Vihosky the other day. So they're not totally taking it for granted, but certainly I would guess they're the favorites here. Let's go to the phones. Caller, you are on the Morning Drive with Kurt and, whoops, lost you. Call back.
2: Sounds like the operator was calling, checking in on us here, Kurt.
5: Lost the caller, had him on hold, and we lost him. But give a call back. And, of course, call about whatever's on your mind if you want to. But we're talking the primary because, again, it's a week from tomorrow. And if you want to give us your thoughts on who you think might win or money or whatever it is. Because it's like I said, it's a week from tomorrow. It's coming up fast now. What about in the governor's race between Ali Richards and Amanda Janu? Who, again, I know you've taken a close look at this, who's raised the most money there?
2: Yeah, so in the Democratic primary for governor, certainly a competitive race. It's hard to get a read on what's going on there. But Amanda Janu, first-time candidate, not a household name, has raised $303,000 in terms of cash. That excludes in-kind donations. She raised about $57,000 this period in July. And she had about $45,000 cash on hand headed into the primary. That's a pretty good slug of money to deploy. And early on, there's a piece of polling that suggests she might be ahead. That poll, I wouldn't read too much into it based upon how it's administered. But nevertheless, that's the information we have. And of course, her opponent in the primary is Ali Richards, also a first-time candidate who ran a statewide organization, raised about $440,000. There's an additional in-kind that she's gotten in there that puts it up a bit. But only raised $73,000, certainly more than Janu in that race, has about $92,000 cash on hand. The big news heading into the weekend was the Janu campaign was all upset that there's a super PAC, an independent expenditure organization, that appears to be functioning on behalf of Richards' candidacy, or at least boosting her. And they have something, you know, a couple hundred thousand at their disposal, it looks like. So it remains to be seen how they'll be spending that money. There's some mass media reports that suggest it's going to be on visibility. Certainly at this stage, they got to get the money out the door. So I would predict with that much money entering the race on behalf of Ali Richards, you're going to be seeing her everywhere. So again, not sure if we're going to see a blimp over Burlington with Ali's face on it, but it would appear she's got a war chest in her own right. And then also this organization that is doing work separate of her.
5: All right, let's go back to the phones. Caller, you're on the Morning Drive with Kurt and Dylan Giambattista. What's on your mind?
6: Good morning.
5: Good morning.
6: Get all this cash for their political campaign. It's like a bonus to them. I think they should tax that so they can help the tax rate. It's no different than getting a bonus on a job or winning the lottery.
5: You think they should what? You broke up for a second. You think what they should do what with the money?
6: They should have to pay tax on that money as is a bonus.
5: Okay.
6: 50% of it goes to taxes. That's like if you win the lottery.
5: That's true. If you win the lottery, you got to pay taxes on it. All right.
2: Of course, the difference here is if you win the lottery, you got some money left over. If you run for office, you might end up with nothing in your pocket, especially if you lose. But what can you do?
5: All right, let's go back to the phones. Caller, you're on the air with Kurt and Dylan.
7: Yeah, I wondered what your opinion is or what you think the chances are that Bram can beat Sarah George.
5: All right, there's what do you think before we let you go?
7: I'm thinking that he might have a chance.
5: All right, let's hear what Dylan thinks.
2: Well, certainly, knocking off an incumbent is always difficult, particularly in Vermont. Voters often go back to the person they know, and Sarah George has been in office quite a long time since the governor installed her when he appointed her to that post. Taking a look at the money here, Sarah

0: George has raised, I'm doing my math right, about 42,000 cash and has about 11,000 cash on hand at the end. So a little more in the kitty than her opponent, Bram Kranichfeld, who has actually pushed all of his chips into the race. He raised 148,000 in monetary contributions, but he only has 3,000 cash on hand. That tells me that Bram Kranichfeld has pushed all of his chips in, which frankly is smart. If you got money in a primary, you got to spend it. And when you're running against an incumbent, you got to put every tool in the field to make it happen. And I'll tell you, he's had visibility. I've gotten more mail pieces with his smiling face than almost any other candidate but Nikhil Goyle. So, you know, he's papering and everything up and he's on TV.
1: And of course, we'll be making our predictions here on The Morning Drive a week from today, day before the primary. So, all right, we got to take a quick break and we'll be back with Megan Sutton from the Addison County Fair and Field Days right after this on The Morning Drive.
2: This is the Bloomberg Money Minute. Hyundai posted its best ever U.S. July sales, with deliveries rising 4% from a year ago. The automaker says strong demand for hybrids helped fuel the gains, with sales of those cars jumping 35% year over year. The compact Elantra sedan and Tucson SUV led the way as Hyundai's top-selling models. Checking on the market, signs of easing tensions between the U.S. and Iran is sending stock futures higher this morning. Iran suggesting that negotiations to get ships moving through the Strait of Hormuz are making progress. And artificial intelligence is making hiring faster, but not necessarily easier. Nearly three quarters of HR professionals say they're seeing more candidates exaggerate or fabricate their qualifications, according to a survey from Equifax. Meantime, more than a third say AI-generated resumes and application materials have actually reduced their confidence in hiring decisions. However, 80% report that AI is improving hiring. Courtney Donahoe, Bloomberg Radio.
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5: We are day tripping here on The Morning Drive. Welcome back, everybody. We are back on this Monday morning, August 3rd already. And joining us now online from the Addison County Fair and Field Days, it's Megan Sutton, board member for the Addison County Fair and Field Days. Good morning, Megan.
6: Morning. How are you?
5: We are doing great on this Monday morning. So tell us, what year is this for the Addison County Fair and Field Days? I'm an old Addison County boy. I grew up in Virgins, and so went to Addison County Fair many times over the years. What year is this for the fair?
6: So this is our 78th annual fair.
5: 78.
6: So, you know, in its current form, you know, way back when the fair moved from farm to farm, and that's how the county fair took place. But in its current sort of iteration, this is our 78th annual fair.
5: Wow. And how long have you been involved with it, Megan?
6: Well, you know, I just mentioned to my husband, I said, I bet they're going to ask me how long I've been involved. But we moved. I started showing when I was 12, so I'm going to say over 45 years. So, and then I've been a board member for about 10 years.
5: Wow. So, and talk about what changes have you seen with the fair over the years?
6: Well, we have flushing toilets. That's a big one. Anybody who's been to the fair over the years is laughing at that because, you know, for a long time we didn't have running water out there. So we have improved. We have a brand new building down in the antique equipment area, a new house that's going to showcase some antique household items. Excuse me. And we have, I'm trying to think of what else is new. It feels like we're adding new things all the time. We have a new entertainment group, a lumberjack show on Thursday night. That's a new one for us. We're always trying to improve the fair. It's pretty fun.
5: Yeah. What's the weather looking like for this week?
6: Well, you know, I think tomorrow's going to be beautiful. Maybe a little bit of rain on Wednesday, and I haven't looked beyond that. You know, we're in the same corner as anybody who relies on the weather for their, you know, it makes a difference. It depends. That makes a difference how many people decide to come.
5: Right.
6: So, but we have a cooling tent in case it gets really hot. We have plenty of places for people to sit, and now we'll have new places for people to sit on the wraparound porch of this new house. And there's really tons of really good food, and it's a big deal, as you know, as you mentioned, in Addison County. This is a highlight of the summer.
5: Absolutely.
7: And Megan, in terms of the schedule, I was taking a look at your website. It looks like you have the Demolition Derby scheduled both tomorrow and coming up on Wednesday. And
6: yeah.
7: I see you got a pickup truck division with the class. You get the minivans. So, you know, there's nothing better than watching a couple of minivans smash into each other in a nice field there. I love it.
6: I would say that's one of the more popular classes and new this year, too. We have a youth class, which is, this is a first for us at this fair. So we've heard from other fairs like ours that it's a very popular class. So kids under 16 can participate in the demo derby with their parents' permission, obviously. And So that

0: Yeah, we'll wait and see how that goes. We're interested in that one.
1: Well, we'll let all the driver ed instructors know. They can go down, have a viewing, and weigh in on how they're doing at the demo derby.
0: Yeah, well, the sheriff was at the meeting where we talked about it, and he was pretty measured in his response, so that was good.
2: I'll bet he was. Now, Megan, as your association with the fair going back 45 years, you said, what is your personal favorite thing about the Addison County Fair and Field Days?
0: Well, I have to give a plug to the people I work with the most when I'm there, which is I'm in the Home and Garden Building, so I work with this amazing group of people who help people in the community show their gardening, flowers, cooking, handicrafts, and art. And that's obviously a passion because it's what I'm most responsible for. But I think it's all the visiting that takes place. There are people that I seem to run into only at the fair. So it kind of brings us all together from across the county and beyond. And there's lots of sitting and visiting. And I think that's just lovely to have in-person visiting. So, and then we're putting on this big, celebration for, somewhere between 35 and 40,000 people to come in and enjoy the rides and food and things like the demo derby and tractor pull. And then the antique equipment area is amazing and just getting better all the time. So, there's so many things to choose from.
2: Yeah, I got to say, Megan, I think that's a good call, what you just said, because being an old Addison County boy from way back in the day, I ran into people last time I went that I hadn't seen for a long time. Mm-hmm. And, of course, you being from down there, even there you run into people that you don't see until you go out to the fair.
0: Right, exactly.
2: Now we should ask you, I should have asked you this at the beginning, give our listening audience the particulars. When does it actually kick off? What time does it actually start? How long does it go through? When does it end?
0: Okay, so the fair begins tomorrow on Tuesday, August 4th. Most things really get going at 10 o'clock in the morning. So the Paquette Building, where businesses are, the building that I'm in, but things like horse shows and cattle shows, those things start at about 8 o'clock in the morning. And the people who are managing the entrance gate will be ready to go probably at 7 o'clock in the morning. So it starts early, and everything goes until, some things go until after 10, but the fair is basically, open all day into the evening. The rides go until maybe 11, and then it goes all the way through Saturday, August 8th, and there are things happening. There are shows that are happening throughout every day. So we have magicians and a chainsaw artist, and I'm just looking here at the poster. There are things that sort of cycle through entertainment pieces, and then every evening there's something happening in the show tent. So there's plenty of things to see, and then the rides are going. The rides might not start up until, like on Tuesday, they sometimes start up a little late because the inspector has to come and make sure everything's good to go. So that might not be till 11 on Tuesday, but then everything gets going after that.
1: Yeah, and Megan, looking at your schedule here on the website, which is AddisonCountyFairFieldDays.com, you got the whole schedule there, and I'm really impressed. I mean, right up till the last minute, on the last day next weekend, it looks like you've got the whole schedule laid out here. There's a map on where you can go, and there's no shortage of things to do. It's an impressive schedule you've laid out.
0: Yeah, thanks. It's a lot of work. We have an amazing business manager and then a dedicated group of board members and many, many, many, many other volunteers. It takes a whole village to do this thing.
2: I'm sure it does. I always am curious about it because when we go to these events, whatever it is, a lot of times we don't think about how much work goes into pulling this huge event off. I'm sure a ton of work obviously goes into it, as you well know, Megan.
0: Well, and I have one more thing to add. When I first started volunteering, I'm a educator, so I have the summers off, and so it wasn't, it wasn't too stressful. But there were quite a few volunteers who spent vacation days volunteering at the fair. And that made a big impression on me, that people would take, one of their 2 weeks off a year to make this fair happen.
2: Yeah, I know it means a lot to so many people. How many people do volunteer, approximately?

0: I wish I had that number. I would say it's hundreds, because you have to add in all the 4-H educators and, just in my building alone, there's probably over 50 people who come through to either help set it up, take in entries, or be judges. So it's, I would say it's hundreds of people.
1: That's great. You got to love that. And Megan, how much does it cost? So for a lot of our listeners, I'm sure you're going to want to take a trip. It's in a beautiful spot down in Addison County, too. So how much do people, what does it cost to get in the fair, to park, et cetera?
0: So there's no parking fee. I'm actually, just like you, I'm looking at the website. I should have this, like, right at the tip of my tongue. You might have noticed it. I'm looking. I think it is. This is embarrassing.
1: I think it's
0: $18. All right, wait, I'm getting there. Did you see it on the website?
2: Well, it looks like, I'll tell you what I'm concerned about. When I go to the fair, I want to get on the rides. It looks like a ride wristband here. You were running a promotion on that for $21.25. So that's a bargain in my book to get on the rides.
0: Yeah, so the rides, in some fairs, you pay at the gate and you get, that includes the rides. At our fair, it's not. It doesn't. We don't pay for, nobody pays for parking. And people who enter things, except for things like the horse shows and things, like people who enter in the Home and Garden building and down in the Maple building, they don't have to pay, which is great. And
2: it looks like children.
0: And then you can get a season pass as well. And some people who volunteer, you know, part of the perk to volunteering is you might get a day pass as a volunteer. So that's the one sort of nod that we can make to volunteers to say thank you for helping out, is to get a day pass. So that's lovely.
1: All right. Megan Sutton with the Addison County Fair and Field Days. Megan, thanks for calling in and giving us an update on this great event down in Addison County that happens every August.
0: Well, you're so kind to give me a chance to speak, and we hope we'll see everyone at the fair.
1: Absolutely. If you get a chance, everybody, get out there. It is a great event down in Addison County. So, Megan, thanks for being on The Morning Drive. We appreciate it.
0: Yeah, thank you so much.
1: All right. And with that, we're going to take a break, and we'll be right back on The Morning Drive with Jeff Kolak. We're going to be talking Little Fenway Park and the big tournament coming up this weekend, Slam T1D, to benefit Diabetes One. Right after this on The Morning Drive.
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1: Morning, I'm Jared Cirillo. Here are the headlines we're following. There is a call to hit the pause button on Burlington Forward. The city council is voting today to discuss the public safety plan. 12 people temporarily displaced after a lithium battery exploded at a set of condos in Winooski. The Committee on Temporary Shelter held its annual back-to-school bonanza, providing local K-12 students with supplies for the upcoming school year. And an independent audit of the Burlington Electric Department, which was ordered by the state after recent regulatory missteps, has now been released. We'll have full details on all of these stories and others coming up next. Now it's ABC News on Burlington and Plattsburgh's number one news talk station, WCPV Essex, WVMT Burlington, FM 101.3 and AM 620.
2: From ABC News, I'm Sherry Preston. Oil prices dropping this morning after President Trump once again called off plans for a massive attack on Iran. The president says a deal with Iran is imminent. However, says ABC's Alex Prochet,
3: there's no immediate sign of a breakthrough with Tehran. And also, we know that Israel remains on high alert. But over the weekend, President Trump posted that U.S. forces were ready for a full-scale attack on Iran. But he was going to hold off on that fire after the parameters of this deal emerged with Tehran and other Middle Eastern countries that would include the opening of the Strait of Hormuz and also an end to Iran's nuclear threat.
2: New orders overnight from Acting Attorney General Todd Blanche, one of them formally ending the so-called anti-weaponization fund. The other limits the Trump family's immunity from IRS audits. Both were issues raised by Republican senators blocking Blanche's nomination. Devastating wildfires burning in and around Spokane, Washington. This is Washington Congressman Michael Baumgartner.
4: We know that hundreds, if not thousands, are in a very sad and in a scary place right now.
2: ABC's Alex Stone is there.
5: This is actually three separate fires now being run as one because they're all right here around Spokane. So they're being called a complex, which is they are three individual fires not connected, but now they're just being fought as one fire because they are so close.
2: Two water-dropping helicopters colliding in midair west of Athens, Greece over the weekend, killing two crew members. Michael Dudley's father among the seven people wounded by a gunman at an In-N-Out Burger in Twin Falls, Idaho.
6: Definitely very worried about it and kind of, you know, trying to figure out what's going on and all of that.
2: Police say the gunman killed three, wounded four, then took his own life. No motive yet. You're listening to ABC News.
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1: With your local news update on WVMT, I'm Jared Cirillo. Good morning. We'll have your latest weather forecast coming up from the Channel 3 Weather Center. Stay with us. There is a call to hit the pause button on Burlington Forward. The City Council is set to vote today to discuss the public safety plan, but Mayor Emma Mulvaney-Stanek wants members to hold off. She is not very happy that Democratic leaders have refused to meet with her to consider some changes to the plan in order to address homelessness and drug use. City Council President Ben Travers, however, says he has no plans to delay the vote. He reports that Burlington's challenges are growing more urgent every day. 12 people temporarily displaced after a lithium battery exploded at a set of condos in Winooski. A mattress apparently caught fire after the e-bike battery exploded while charging in a bedroom. It happened on Elm Street.

0: Street. The Winooski Fire Department responded and then put out a call for mutual aid, and the Burlington Fire Department also responded. They were able to put out the flames within about 5 minutes. The two tenants of the home were taken to the UVM Medical Center for treatment. The Committee on Temporary Shelter held its annual back-to-school bonanza, providing local K-12 students with supplies for the upcoming school year. The event also featured local food vendors and food trucks, offering students and families a community gathering ahead of the new school year. Donations collected from sponsors and food vendors at the event go to COTS and will be distributed to community members currently experiencing housing instability. An independent audit of the Burlington Electric Department, which was ordered by the state after recent regulatory missteps, has now been released. The report highlights several key areas for improvement, noting that critical regulatory work was concentrated on a single employee with no succession plan in place. In response, General Manager Darren Springer acknowledged the department's accountability and stated that a regulatory group is now meeting every week to implement the recommended processes. Today's weather from WCAX is next. I'm Jared Cirillo, WVMT News.
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0: An active day today with scattered showers continuing, some with heavy downpours. There may be an isolated severe thunderstorm during the afternoon in southern areas, but it's not likely. Isolated flash flooding still can't be ruled out, but that's not likely either. By Monday evening, there may be locally an inch or more of rain in spots. Other locations will have quite a bit less. Then it moves out Monday night with much quieter weather for Tuesday. From the Channel 3 Weather Center, I'm First Alert Meteorologist Dave Bush.
1: Well, it's cloudy around the region here, pretty windy. 70 in Burlington, 70 in Middlebury, 71 in St. Albans, 69 degrees in Plattsburgh, and we're back on the morning drive.
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4: Welcome back to the Morning Drive, everybody. We are back from the break, and Dylan Giambattista, I used to be able to say that, and me, and joining us now in studio, we're really glad to have him, is Jeff Kolak with the Little Fenway Park and the Slam T1D Big Wiffle Ball Tournament coming up this weekend. Good morning, Jeff.
5: Hey, good morning, guys. Great to be here.
4: Great to have you with us. So let's start out talking about the history. We know, of course, that Pat O'Connor built Little Fenway back, was it about a quarter of a century ago now?
5: Yeah, I think 2001 was the first year they started doing things out there, yeah.
4: Which, and the whole history of it, I just love the history where he built this with his friends, and it just, it's going to be to start out just to have some friends over and play wiffle ball. And then it turned into this place that's been this iconic place in Vermont where they raised money first for the Travis Roy Foundation, but other tournaments happened as well, and raised an incredible amount of money for spine injuries.
5: Yeah.
4: And had a cancer tournament in October as well. Craig Breslow was coming to that, and just did so much. And you purchased the facility.
5: Yep.
4: Because it's Little Fenway. That's what it's called, and it should be. But it also has Little Wrigley and Field of Dreams. Tell us about how it happened that you purchased it. And how it's, where it's gone since you've taken over.
5: Well, you know, it's so Pat, as you mentioned, he and a bunch of friends started, you know, they built Little Fenway, and then they couldn't help themselves, and they went and built Little Wrigley. And I guess, you know, doesn't most of the credit go to Beth O'Connor for letting Pat do all those things with his buddies out in the backyard?
4: I think that's probably right.
5: It was in 2010 where I had some family up from Connecticut and New York, and we didn't have anything to do, and we had heard about this tournament that was going on over there, and so we went over there and cheered on a team from Staten Island, New York, and at the Travis Roy tournament at the time, and I thought, gosh, that's what a cool thing. Why don't we start that? So I had asked Pat if we could do something for folks with type 1 diabetes, and we hadn't formed a nonprofit at the time. And we started, our first tournament was in 2011. So we'd rent the field from Pat, and then down the road, after TRF bought it from Pat, we rented it from them for a few years. And then when they decided to dissolve the nonprofit after Travis's passing, Lee reached out to me and said, you know, we'd like to sell it to you. And, you know, that was done in a heartbeat. So we've continued on, and we actually now, there's a tournament in June to benefit SCI Boston, which is spinal cord injuries in Boston. So, you know, kind of working at carrying on a little bit of that tradition, and we're in our 15th year, and it's just grown. And
4: we're talking to Jeff Kolak from Little Fenway. If you got a question for Jeff about Little Fenway, Little Wrigley, Little Field of Dreams, and there's one more too, give us a call on the Martin's Corner Jewelry Hotline, 888-414-0303. The tournament's this weekend. And Jeff, let's start out. Give us the details. When does it start? How does it? Give us the whole details.
5: First pitch is Friday at 4:00. And it goes through till about 9:00. We've got, it ends with an all-star game played at Little Fenway, and then the second and third rounds of the play-in games start at 10:00 on Saturday. They run all day. We have some midday opening ceremonies. We do a home run derby. We can talk a little bit about that. That's a pretty cool thing we do. And we have some exhibition games and a kids game for the first time. So, and then Sunday, it's championship Sunday. It's playoffs. 18 teams will proceed onto the playoffs and chase that trophy.
1: And let's set the scene here. You're located in a beautiful area out on the border.

0: Jericho and Essex, and you've got exact replicas then of these fields. So they're scaled down, and yet there they are, and you get out there and there's a green monster and everything, right? You got it all.
1: We've got green monsters. We've got real ivy. This Saturday, volunteer crew led by Larry Riegert transplanted about 1,000 stalks of corn from the Conant farm to create the outfield wall for a little Field of Dreams. And then we've got a little Yankee, which is...
2: And I got to tell you,
1: near and dear to our hearts.
2: It's near and dear to my heart. I got to announce some of the games at Little Yankee Stadium. I think it was last summer. And I remember Pat O'Connor, Chris. Full disclosure, Pat. I mean, Jeff and I are both Yankee fans.
1: Yeah.
2: And so I remember saying to Pat one time, I said, Pat, this is years ago. I said, you know, you probably should have an addition, right? Yankee Stadium. He's like, never happening. Pat's a Red Sox fan. Although when he moved here, he was a California Angels fan, he told me.
1: Right, I talked to Pat the other day. Yeah.
2: And is he going to make it?
1: No, he was up 2 years ago, which was great. But he's busy down there with grandkids and whatnot down in Atlanta.
2: Wow. So, okay, I knew he'd move to Atlanta. When you get to Sunday, that's when you have the 18 teams now are pairing off and how many teams do you start with?
1: This year it's 30 teams.
2: 30, and they like with the Travis Roy one, they come from all over the country.
1: Yeah, players from all over the country, teams from as far away as we've got one from Pittsburgh, Pennsylvania this year.
2: Wow,
1: we've had them from Brighton, Michigan. Team coming up, we had New York City area, Albany, New York, Boston. And then players from all over. We've got people flying in from Florida and the West Coast, so it's pretty crazy.
2: That Staten Island team you mentioned, I met some of the guys on that team a few years back. Did they still come?
1: Oh, yeah. As a matter of fact, they've won two in a row, and they're looking to be the first team to three-peat.
2: Oh, they're going for the three-peat.
1: In the 15 years of our tournament, yeah.
2: All right. I mean, I found myself as a Yankee fan started kind of pulling for the Staten Island guys, and I got to talk to a few of them. And I was announcing some of their games, which was fun because I was taking the different numbers and correlating with old Yankee numbers.
1: Right, right.
2: Like if they had one of them had 44 on, I was like, hey, here comes Reggie Jackson.
1: Yeah.
2: So...
0: Well, and yet you can't let Kurt call one of these games because he's going to think he's Bob Shepard or something out there on the mic. You know, we got to be careful with that.
2: Number two, Derek Jeter.
0: And you know, it's worth asking, wiffle ball, fun sport. We've all played it. So when you get out there, I'm sure you get some folks from the coast. Maybe they're from lower elevations. Do they think that the ball carries more at the high elevations here in the Green Mountains or what?
1: Well, I don't know about carrying. I just know that thing flutters all over the place. And we've actually had major league ball players trying to hit that thing. And they don't do so well. It's amazing what some of these pitchers can do with that ball.
2: I mean, it's for a good cause, first of all. Obviously, that's most important. It's for a great cause. But secondarily, you see some really great wiffle ball. You really do. I mean, I've watched that. And yeah, you have some guys up there pitching that have that wiffle ball moving all over the place. You see some really great plays. It's an incredibly fun event. Again, obviously, you start with that it's for a great cause.
1: Yeah.
2: And you raise a lot of money. We're going to talk about that in a minute. But man, oh, man, it's just so much fun. And I like the fact that the teams all are they're competitive. They want to win it.
1: Yeah, well, we kind of characterize it as fun competitive, right? While everyone wants to win it, someone jacks a home run and they're rounding the bases. Everyone on that infield is high-fiving the hitter as he's rounding. So it's great community. I'll tell you, it's like one giant family. You see these teams coming in from all over the place and players coming in from all over the place, and they're meeting up with folks from other teams and hanging out with one another. It's a wonderful spirit.
2: All right, Jeff Kolak from the Slam T1D tournament coming up at Little Fenway this weekend. We got to take a break, and we'll be right back with more with Jeff right after this on The Morning Drive.
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6: Welcome back to The Morning Drive, everybody. We are back with Jeff Kolak from Little Fenway and the Slam T1D Big Tournament for to benefit Diabetes One. And Jeff, well, first I want to talk about... You have a family history with diabetes 1, right?
7: Well, yeah. So no type 1 diabetes in either of, you know, my wife's family or my family going back. But our youngest daughter, JoJo, was diagnosed when she was 4 years old back in 2005. Just got married last year. And then our son, Nicholas, was diagnosed when he was six. We adopted Nick back in 2007. So...
6: And I've read, you know, I always watch the news reports on this, the sports reports on CAX and whatever, and it, you must hear from some of the people that come to the game, not only, I mean, the teams, but what it means to people with diabetes 1. You must hear from some of those people, and I know there's been stories on some of them in the news and sports about it.
7: Yeah, it's you know, you talk about like the Travis Roy Foundation, right, and the wiffle ball tournament they did. Well, when someone suffered from a catastrophic injury and they're in a wheelchair, it's self-evident, right? That's what their disability is. That's what

0: And the disease is just working against them every second of their lives.
1: Now, I looked back on one of those stories, and I was way out of date, but I looked back, I think it was 2-3 years ago, and I think they had said on CAX that you had raised, you broken the record and raised $300,000, but you've shattered that way past that.
0: Oh, that's long gone.
1: That's long gone. What's the last one?
0: So last year, our goal was $500,000, and we crushed it. We raised $545,000.
1: Wow.
0: So this year, we decided to up it just a little bit to $600,000, and we got a real shot at it.
1: So the goal is $600,000. So, yeah. But regardless, you're going to raise a ton of money.
0: We are. We will. Well, and the teams do a tremendous job, really do. And we've got some great support. Darn Tough, one of the Vermont company, they're sponsoring the kids' game, and so that's really exciting.
1: And where does the money? How do you make the money? Where's the $500,000-$600,000 come from? Is it from fees from the teams? They raise their own money. How does it work?
0: We don't charge a dime in terms of entry fees for the teams. The teams organically just go about raising money, and that what's wild is half the teams have no direct connection to type 1 diabetes. They just love the game of wiffle ball. They love what we do, the energy, and they see the impact, because the funds that we raise all go toward helping people with type 1 diabetes in the here and now, so we don't fund research. But we help people with T1D, and whether it's getting kids to camps, providing them with grants for equipment, you know, those kind of things.
2: Now, Jeff, I have to ask, when you came in here, you brought with you a stack of cards, and back in the day, I was a lover of Flare Ultra Tops. I mean, I love trading cards. And I see you've got here Slam T1D Summer Classic cards celebrating your players and some of the sights over there at the fields. Can you tell us a little bit about these cards?
0: Yeah, you know, I'll tell you, the whole tournament is all about fun, right? And even when it comes to fundraising, the one thing we talk about is the most important letters in the word fundraise are the first three. And so each year we try to add some element of fun to just to reward all the efforts of all the teams that are fundraising, but also just to make it more fun and a great experience. So the idea of having trading cards where kids can run around, they buy these trading cards, and what we're doing actually is if they get 10 autographs, just bring the trading cards up to the front desk there at the tournament. Just show us that they've got the autographs. They get a free T-shirt. So the idea now is you're going to have kids running up to our players playing in this tournament, asking them for their autograph. And that's just, you know, it's just another level of fun that we thought would be pretty cool. And it's kind of going off the charts with the players.
1: Oh, they got to love this. Yeah, I'm looking through some of these cards here. So does everybody that plays have a card?
0: No. So
1: who gets a card?
0: So this year we started. Well, let's see what this thing looks like and how it's received. So we did 1,000 packs, and there are 6 different randomized sets of 10. So there are 60 cards in total, and most of them are players. We've got some volunteer cards. We've got some cards that are just about, you know, about the field itself. And it's pretty cool. So our expectation is that we're going to be expanding this for next year.
1: That is really cool, though, the baseball cards. I love that, too. Like Dylan, as a kid, like so many of us, I mean, I had a whole collection of cards that disappeared when we sold our old house in Vigens. And man, we'd probably have a lot of money if we had some of those cards back then. Right. Who thought back then they were worth anything?
0: Well, we've got some of these special one of one cards for each player, and a couple have already been purchased, and they're being held for ransom. So they can make that player can make a donation, and we'll give them the card, but.
1: Now, I know the answer to this, but I have to ask it anyway. Is this the year that that gate in Little Yankee Stadium is going to open up?
0: You know, when we built that thing, so it's the version of the old stadium,
1: yes.
0: Right? And so it's got that left center field door from the bullpen, and we're dreaming that one day that special number 42 is going to come walking through to being played. We'll play. Make sure we play Sandman to that one.
1: Yeah, that would be something to see Mariano Rivera, the greatest reliever of all time, walk through that gate. So that's a goal for down the road. But and of course, Little Yankee Stadium has the facade.
0: It does.
1: It's just like the old ballpark had before They, I mean, I,

0: is going to be a tough one for me as a Yankee fan. But we've actually done quite a bit to reconstruct the little Fenway, right? So we've repaired and replaced the entire right field wall, the center field wall, replaced plant panels on the Green Monster, replaced the retirement numbers, the retired players or the Hall of Fame Red Sox Hall of Fame players. We've replaced all of those numbers in the field, added lighting. It's pretty cool.
1: Even better.
2: And you've even got the Sitgo sign out there in left field, right?
0: We do, and it lights up at night.
2: That's amazing.
1: It's really unbelievable. And anybody can come, right? I mean, if anybody's listening this morning, you want to come out and just watch some great wiffle ball, see all these teams competing for a great cause, having fun, but also going for it. Every team wants to win the championship. And just, you want to come out for a while, just be in this incredible setting.
0: Yeah. Sparky's Barbecue is doing food, so you've got that aroma in the air, and it's a special place. It's magical, really is.
1: It really is. There's no better word to describe it than what you just used, Jeff. Magical. So I encourage anybody, if you got some time over the weekend, Friday, Saturday, Sunday, you don't have to go for the whole thing. Just pop out and watch a couple games or whatever you want. There's food there, as you said, Sparky's Barbecue. And it's just an incredible setting. You can sit down and watch it at Little Fenway. You can go around the corner and watch a game at Little Wrigley. Move over and watch it at the Little Field of Dreams. And then there's one more, Little Yankee Stadium.
0: Yeah. Well, and you know, talk about the trading cards is one of those crazy things. We've also gone to, the scoring is now on tablets, so that it goes to a platform where anyone in the country can follow the games play-by-play, which is really cool. And we've got a fantasy league with all of the players.
1: Wow.
0: And so it's kind of really taken off.
1: All right, Jeff, anything else we should know?
0: Come on out, have some fun, cheer on the teams, and enjoy some wiffle ball this weekend.
1: And you might get to hear me doing a couple of the games.
0: That's right. That's right. Absolutely.
1: Hopefully I would be at Little Yankee Stadium, but wherever they throw me is okay. But I have a particular like for Little Yankee Stadium. But all right, Jeff, thanks for coming in to be on the Morning Drive today. Thanks for all that you're doing with this. And it's an incredible event. And again, I encourage everybody to get out there and take this thing in, because it's, as Jeff said, it's magical.
0: Yeah. Well, it's great being with you guys, and hope to see you out there this weekend. And come on out and join us.
1: All right. Jeff Kolak from... Oh, Dylan?
2: Well, we should just make sure. How can we find out more? Do you have a website we can go to?
0: Good point. Yeah, great. So it's slamt1d.org. Check us out. As a matter of fact, and we're also a finalist again for the Red Sox Impact Award. We've won it the last 2 years for the state of Vermont.
1: Oh, right.
0: So please go to the Red Sox Impact Award and vote for SlamT1D in the Vermont section.
1: And if you win that, you get an extra, is it $15,000?
0: And SlamT1D would receive $15,000. If we win all of New England, we get an extra on top of that, another $15,000.
1: Wow, okay. And one more thing before you go. Is there a second tournament that comes up that's not quite as big? It's a one-day tournament?
0: One-day tournament in September, September 26th. It's a Saturday, and that benefits the Golisano Children's T1D program up at UVM Medical Center. And that's a lot of fun. Much smaller one-day gig.
1: All right, so everybody listening, get out there. If you got a couple hours, even you want to come out to a beautiful, incredible, magical spot, go out to Little Fenway. You go through Jericho, and it's actually in Essex.
0: Right.
1: How do you get there, real quick?
0: Silly Hill Road, off of Route 15. Stay left. Go over the little one-way bridge and stay left at the fork and just follow the signs. We'll have signs leading all the way up to this magical place.
1: All right. Jeff Kolak from Little Fenway with the Slam T1D tournament this weekend. Going to raise a lot of money for a great cause, too. Thanks for being on the Morning Drive, Jeff.
0: Great seeing you guys. Thanks so much.
3: Fox News, I'm CJ Papa. Choosing the path toward diplomacy again, that from President Trump who cancels a major strike inside Iran, the president on board Air Force One.
4: Frankly, Saudi Arabia didn't want it either. They thought that the deal is...
5: According to the president, talks will resume today aimed at finalizing an agreement on the Strait of Hormuz. Trump says he was asked by Qatar, the UAE, and Saudi Arabia to hold off, and diplomatic efforts are playing out.
3: Fox's Trey Yanks in Tel Aviv. The price of oil retreating this morning. A final full day of campaigning in a host of states holding primaries tomorrow, including Michigan, where candidate Abdul El-Sayed says he's not a democratic socialist.

0: He's drawing plenty of support from Senator Bernie Sanders. The doctor faces off against Congresswoman Haley Stevens. 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
1: Good morning. I'm Jared Cirillo with your local news update on WVMT. We'll have your latest weather forecast coming up from the Channel 3 Weather Center. Vermont Senator Bernie Sanders is holding off on endorsing Maine's new Democratic Senate candidate. Senator Sanders was on NBC's Meet the Press yesterday. He endorsed Graham Plattner before Plattner dropped out after he was accused of rape. Troy Jackson replaced Plattner, but Sanders has not endorsed him yet. He adds, however, that he will if Jackson asks him to. Sanders adds that he was not involved in vetting Jackson, but he believes the party did the best it could under difficult circumstances. The fourth annual Vermont Psychic Expo wrapped up at the Champlain Valley Exposition, featuring tarot and palm readings, sessions with psychic mediums, and free workshops. Organizers offered every workshop at no cost for the first time, saying the goal was to make the practice more approachable. The two-day event also included free parking and free admission for children under 12. A new Adirondack Trail officially opened in the town of Lewis, giving hikers scenic mountain views while honoring women's suffrage leader Inez Milholland. The 3-mile Mount Inez Trail celebrates the activist who grew up in Lewis and became a leading voice in the fight for the 19th Amendment. Organizers hope the trail helps visitors connect with both the region's natural beauty and Milholland's lasting legacy. St. Johnsbury leaders have approved $25,000 to boost law enforcement in the downtown area as they work to address rising crime. The funding, supporting a proposed 10-week partnership with the Caledonia County Sheriff's Department, though officials say the contract is still being negotiated. Today's weather from WCAX is next. I'm Jared Cirillo, WVMT News.
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4: An active day today with scattered showers continuing, some with heavy downpours. There may be an isolated severe thunderstorm during the afternoon in southern areas, but it's not likely. Isolated flash flooding still can't be ruled out, but that's not likely either. By Monday evening, there may be locally an inch or more of rain in spots. Other locations will have quite a bit less. Then it moves out Monday night with much quieter weather for Tuesday. From the Channel 3 Weather Center, I'm First Alert Meteorologist Dave Bush.
5: Well, it's cloudy in the Champlain Valley, currently 70 in Burlington, 72 in St. Albans, 71 in Plattsburgh. We're back with the Morning Drive on WVMT.
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8: Welcome back to the Morning Drive, everybody. We are back from the break, and joining us now online, as he does monthly now, it's Dave Cohen from CCOM Financial. Good morning, Dave. I should turn your microphone up. Good morning, Dave.
9: Good morning. How are you, sir?
8: We are doing great here. How's everything with you?
9: Very good. Very good.
8: So we're going to talk about back to school savings.
9: Oh, yeah, absolutely. It's definitely one of those, you know, important things this time of year. It's amazing how fast the year has gone already, and we're already back to school almost.
8: You're not kidding. It has just flown by. The summer's flown by.

0: by. The whole year really has.
1: Yeah.
0: And like you said, August 3rd, back to school is just around the corner now.
1: Absolutely. So, you know, there are a few things that I'd like to suggest. If you are interested in saving some money, I know a lot of us are. And one of the first things that I think that you should think about doing is make use of last year's items. Okay, students are, you know, going to receive a list of school supplies that they need for the upcoming year. So why not take a look at that list and see, hey, you know what? I've got some packs of pencils. I've got some colored pencils or scissors. I've got, you know, a calculator. I've got notebooks. These things that you already have, you don't need to put on your list to buy and save some money.
0: Yeah, it's, and like you said, who doesn't want to save money right now?
1: Right. No, absolutely. So, you know, and depending on what you have, you know, you can give, if you have multiple children, you could kind of hand me down some certain things, you know. Also, I know kids do like having a new, you know, outfit for the beginning of the year. That's definitely something that I know I thought about, maybe my sister thought about too. But one new outfit can make a kid feel great. You don't need to do a whole new wardrobe. Okay, so think about that too.
0: Yeah, and I gotta say, that really takes me back, Dave, to a long time ago, because that's what always would happen as you approached the new school year, is your mom would take us out to buy, you know, new clothes for school.
1: Yep. Absolutely. And you know, it could be new clothes, new shoes, a new backpack. You know, there's a lot of things that kids are going to be looking for that they might want. So, parents, think about if it'll fit into your budget, and if it will, great. If you have the money to do it, you know, absolutely. But there are ways that you can save a little bit, you know, after you figure out what your kids don't necessarily need, and, you know, you do that by making a list. You know, you figure out what you don't need to buy based on what you've got already. Make that list, and then that'll help you kind of budget to figure out how much you need to spend. And then when you look at that, then you've kind of got an idea of how much money you're going to need.
2: And Dave, I remember when I was a kid, you know, belly aching, and my folks didn't want to get me a new pair of Air Jordans or whatever it was. But there's an opportunity here for parents as well, isn't there, to speak about why a choice might be something that's prudent, wise, or, you know, why there might be other things you want to do with your dollars. So tell us a little bit about ways that maybe parents could discuss with their kids some of these decisions and help them understand the choices one must make with their dollars.
1: Well, absolutely. I think that involving your children in your shopping and your budgeting is a great thing to do. You know, studies have shown that the earlier you talk about finances, that you give those financial lessons to your kids, the better off they are in the long run. They'll start to understand budgeting. They'll understand saving. You know, and think about this. Here's a pretty specific example. You know, you might want that brand new pair of sneakers, okay? But if that's really expensive, then you're not going to have money to say, hey, you know, maybe we're going to go out to eat afterwards, or hey, you know, we're going to go on vacation before school starts. You know, we got to save money for that. So giving them ideas and giving them options about, you know, things that you know that they like or that they look forward to, teaching them to save money for those things while not spending now is a great way to do it, and it's a great opportunity when you are back to school shopping.
2: Well, and you know, when people think about personal finance, we might think about, you know, managing our savings or our stocks, and you know, for a kid, maybe their eyes are going to glaze over. But nevertheless, there's an opportunity to break it down into life lessons, thinking about wants and needs, as you were just saying. There's simplified ways you can explain financial decisions that are made every day and how they impact your life.
1: Absolutely. And you know, one of the things you could do to help save money with back to school that you could involve your children in is creating that budget. You know, show them how expensive certain things are. Say, this is what we need to spend for this. This is what we need to spend for that. So kind of give them a task, or honestly make it kind of like a game where they have to figure out how much money that, you know, they're going to spend on themselves with back to school, and give them a little bit of a job too, you know, when you go out shopping, to say, you know what, we need to stay under this price. See if you can do it. So, you know, there are great ways to involve your kids in all this planning, but also great ways to save money during back-to-school season.
0: It really is such a great point, Dave, because I know, for example, in my family, we did not come from, we were not a wealthy family, let's just put it that way. And so my mother was a single mom at some point, and she had to make ends meet. And so that was important. And so I think you make a great point about lessons that are to be learned from budgeting and not going past your budget

0: when you need to do these things as we approach a new school year.
1: Absolutely. And, you know, when you do make that budget, it's always a good thing to think about next year, too. Because, you know, unless your child is a senior and they're going to be leaving and, you know, going off either to work or to school next year, you know, you're going to have to think about back-to-school season next year, too. So when you start saving now and you think about how much you're going to have to spend, figure out what your budget is for this year and then just divide it by 12. That way you have a year to figure out how much you need to save each month. And then you can enjoy next summer and enjoy this part of the summer, you know, rather than worrying about the shopping that you're going to have to do.
0: What's the biggest mistake you think people do make when they come up on this new on the school year, Dave? Is it that they don't do what you're talking about and just say, you know, sort of spend themselves into deficit in a way because they're not thinking about the budgeting of it and just go out and spend a lot of money for the kids? And
1: well, yeah,
0: all of a sudden now they put themselves in a bad spot financially.
1: I think that that's definitely part of it. You know, I've got a 2-year-old, so, you know, I know it's very hard to say no to your children, even at that age. It's hard to say no to your children in general. But this is where you gotta have to really think about your budget, think about your finances, and instead of, you know, giving them what they want as far as, you know, things and luxuries, make them a part of it. You know, what I've learned, especially as a young parent, is that children want to be involved as much as they want things. They want to have a role, you know. So maybe what they have isn't as important as what they can do, and you showing them how they can help. So if you can involve them in any way during this back-to-school season, I think they'll really appreciate it. Make it fun. Make it a game. That way they'll have fun, you'll save money, and everybody will be happy.
2: And of course, you know, there's an opportunity. I know summer's winded down, but boy, there's lots of summer chores. So opportunity to teach kids about, you know, having a job, having an occupation, maybe getting a little bit of allowance money to go ahead and make their own choices. Maybe they want to have a little agency in these decisions as you head for school.
1: Sure. Well, that's another great way to involve them. You know, if your kids do, you know, get an allowance or do, you know, do chores, maybe they've got some birthday money left over in the summer. Maybe they had a summer seasonal job. You know, encourage them to use the money that they have to make, you know, wise purchases for the school year. If they're a little younger and it's something that they want to, you know, be a little extravagant with, you know, that's okay. As long as you teach them that if you spend this money now, you're not going to have it later unless you work for it. So that's also a great lesson.
0: Dave, can we grab a phone call for you?
1: Sure.
0: All right, caller, you're on the air with Dave Cohen from CCOM Financial.
3: Good morning, gentlemen. Good morning, Dave. Your conversation this morning bring back a fond memory of my dad.
1: Okay.
3: Back when we were little kids or going to school, there was 4 boys in the family, and my dad worked a regular job at the post office, but every year at this time, he would work at the Champlain Valley Fair parking cars at night after he got done his regular job. And that was the money that he used to buy us clothes and going back to school things. And we could never afford to take us to the fair, but we always got a candy apple some night during the week. And just
1: sure.
3: A fond memory. Thank you.
0: Yeah, there you go.
1: Yeah,
0: thanks
1: for that. That is really great. You know, I also it sounds like that you really appreciated it too. You know, he gave you something. He gave you a memory. He gave you you know, something, you know, while you were young there too. And it's great. And I think that parents can take a lesson from that. Is, you know, you don't always need to give your kid the finest thing or the most expensive thing. Sometimes just memories and activities and being there is enough.
0: So important. Such important stuff. Such great advice. Dave, tell us where all the CCOM offices are in our area.
1: Well, you've got Essex.
0: Not offices, but locations.
1: you've got our Essex branch on Carmichael Street. You've also got our South Burlington branch on Shelburne Road, and our Plattsburgh branch at the corner of Tom Miller, right by the mall. So any one of those locations, you are more than welcome to stop in. If you have any questions, if you're interested in any of our services, of course, you could also go online and see all of our information at CCOM.org.
0: Dave, before you go, can I grab one more quick phone call?
1: Absolutely.
0: All right. Caller, you are on the air with Dave Cohen from CCOM Financial.
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2: 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Dave Cohen from CECOM Financial. 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
3: This is a Bloomberg Money Minute. Gas prices are rising again, and this time Americans have less of a cushion. Earlier in the year, tax refunds helped many people absorb the hit from the higher cost at the pump. But with those checks mostly spent, drivers are now feeling the squeeze from gasoline prices back above $4 a gallon nationally. That could put pressure on consumer spending, which has been a key driver of the economy. Checking on the markets, President Trump says new Iran talks will begin today after he called off a planned attack. This is supporting stocks. Futures are looking at gains. And the plant-based milk craze seems to be cooling off. Sales of dairy-free milks have fallen by more than 5% each year for three straight years, according to data from market researcher Circana. Almond milk has been among the hardest hit, but even oat milk, which has long reigned as the coolest milk on the block, has seen momentum slow. The shift away from plant-based milks has been driven by consumers looking for simpler diets with fewer ingredients. Courtney Donahoe, Bloomberg Radio.
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5: Welcome back to The Morning Drive, everybody, where you can get some satisfaction just by tuning in and listening or calling, whatever. But we are back. Kurt here with Dylan Giambattista, who's filling in for Anthony Neary today. Tomorrow, it's going to be Stuart Ledbetter guest hosting. Wednesday will be Marcus Serta, the original host with me when this show started over 7 years ago now. And then it will be Jane Nodell, for the first time ever, is going to guest host on Thursday. And then Dylan's going to be back with me on Friday. So we got a lot of good guest hosts and a lot of big guests coming up this week. And now, Dylan, tonight is a big city council meeting in Burlington, and they have a resolution that the Burlington Democrats did a press conference about a week or so ago, and it deals with public safety, and the mayor has not been entirely happy with the Burlington Democrats. There's been stories in the news that she felt like you sprung this out on me, you didn't tell me about it, we should be working collaboratively, she said. You rather than working collaboratively, you're setting up a political fight. Those are some of the quotes from the mayor on this resolution. I know Ben Travers, city council president, and a rumored potential mayoral candidate, basically shot back on WPTZ. I'm sure it was other media outlets as well, saying, I'm not happy that the mayor's attacking us. And we have reached out to her administration. We have a regular meeting Friday. And so I looked at that and I said, I feel like this is a preview of the mayor's race coming up next March, which is only 7 months away. And, of course, that's the vote. It'll be underway, really, in the next 3 months or so.
6: Yeah, thinking about the music at the start of the segment here, you played Satisfaction by the Rolling Stones. A more apt song might have been Street Fighting Man. This sounds like a real fight between the council and the mayor. And I was looking at the reporting coverage in 7 days, and you have both sides of the debate saying different things. You have the mayor's office now saying that Councillor Travers said in writing that he didn't want to have a meeting with the mayor. And so when you start outing those types of private correspondence, you're not creating a great situation to collaborate on these things. So heading into tonight's meeting, it appears there's a lot of acrimony, disagreement. And, it really comes down to quality of life. And regardless of where you sit, if you're in the mayor's office or you're a counselor in one of the community corners, you're hearing a lot from neighbors about the public safety situation downtown.

0: down. It's been mounting for years, not just days or months. And right now, you know, we spent some time in Burlington just yesterday, and there remains concerns. And there appears to be less foot traffic downtown. And of course, councilors or political actors, they have to respond to the feedback of constituents. And there's been enough in the news lately where clearly there is mounting concerns. So you can say it's politics, but at the end of the day, this is a pressing issue. It's not a surprise, and folks need to get together and address the problem in Burlington.
1: And, of course, the phone line's always open. Martin's Coin and Jewelry Hotline is open, 888-414-0303. If you want to call and weigh in on what's going on in the Burlington City Council tonight, there is going to be, they might call it a bit of a kerfluffle between the mayor, the progressives, and the Democrats. It's funny because a lot of people around the state, Dylan, when it comes to politics, a lot of people, especially on the right, on the Republican side, think there's no difference between Democrats and progressives. And of course, particularly in Burlington, there really is. I mean, they might sometimes agree, but a lot of times they really are at odds with each other. And there's going to be a mayor's race the first Tuesday in March on town meeting day this year. And we don't know yet. Emma Mulvaney-Stanek was on the show recently and said she has not decided whether she's going to run again. I suspect that she will. That's my gut feeling, but I don't know. And we don't know either, but City Council Ben Travers is rumored as a candidate. But I do want to give the Democrats credit for trying to do something about what seems to be a growing problem in downtown. I mean, the mayor had a press conference not long ago where she declared Burlington is back. And she had department heads with her, and she had some business owners with her, too, who felt like, hey, you know, things are getting better. The timing probably was a little bad because not too long after that, some high profile, really bad incidents happened. And there was an article in The Atlantic about Seattle and a couple of other cities, but Burlington was also featured prominently in it by this writer. If you haven't read that, check it out in The Atlantic. I walked downtown in the area, and you got to be concerned when you walk and you're seeing people right in front of you shooting up on the street, because again, it is the lifeblood of downtown Burlington is people wanting to come down and spend money and keep the businesses running. I don't see as many locals as I used to, not nearly as many. I mean, it used to be I'd go downtown and I would run into all kinds of locals that I would know. And if the tourist money starts to dry up, guess what? I mean, businesses start to close more. And I remember telling this to a constituent of mine at the time in the New North End who said, Kurt, what do I care about that? I never go downtown. Well, you got to care, because if we were to lose that tax base in Burlington, I mean, it affects the whole state. But guess who would have to pick that up? The taxpayers would.
0: Well, and there's a point at which, sure, there's a political lens to everything. But last week, there was the news that the governor had dispatched the state police to Church Street. And while there may be concerns about whether or not folks were notified ahead of time, at the end of the day, these decisions are being made in the context of both public safety and the public interest. And you have to assess a situation and make decisions about safety and the resources you need with situations. And, you know, end of the day, when I was downtown, there were a few scenes of, you know, some tough stuff going on around Church Street. And when I drove by, I did see the state police posted up at the bottom. That has an impact. And I think that this situation requires some attention. It clearly requires collaboration at the level that's happening between the state, local leaders, and the mayor and city councilors have to find some way to move forward. A fight is not in the public interest when folks are not feeling safe in downtown Burlington. So it needs to be addressed.
1: I mean, I feel like Burlington has to acknowledge that we can't just say, look, because I hear this phrase all the time saying we can't, do something when someone's on the throes of addiction. But if you ignore that, allowing illegal activities, shooting up drugs on the street, if you allow that to go on unchecked, I think that's how you end up losing your city. And so I think that Buddy Singh, who is a South District City Councilor in Burlington, in the 7 day story, I think he really nailed it, which is to say, I don't have it exact, but it's about like this. He said, for those who don't want to engage in the system, then we may have to put them

0: through the system. In other words, Burlington is a compassionate city, and we're going to try to help people who need and want help. But if you don't want help and you refuse help and you're just going to be on the street doing illegal activity, then I think what he's saying there is there may have to be arrests made. And I think that is clearly, I completely agree with that. Buddy Singh will be on the show coming up on, I believe it's Wednesday. So we'll look forward to hearing what he has to say about this. And of course, we'll know more if the resolution passes tonight. The thing is that the resolution is really just meant to go through the system. I talked to a city councilor yesterday who was saying to me that he didn't understand what the big kerfluffle is and that they're going to send it to different committees to be hashed out, and then it'll come back, hopefully. So, but I think that there are some good parts of this proposal. We have to do something. You can't just let this. It's a growing problem, and it seems like it's getting worse.
1: Yep, and let's face it, it's not just a Burlington issue right now when you're dispatching the state police. It's a draw on state resources. There are policy choices at the statewide level. There's an economic interest. It's the lifeblood of our economic vitality in Vermont, and we have to keep Burlington a hospitable place where folks go recreate and invest in our communities. And that right now is a challenge.
0: Absolutely. All right, we got to hit the top of the hour break. And when we come back, Matthew Vaughn is going to be with us from the Lake Champlain Basin Program. He's the chief scientist. We're going to talk cyanobacteria and algae blooms when we come back on The Morning Drive right after this.

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2: Good morning, I'm Jared Cirillo. Here are the headlines we're following. Vermont Senator Bernie Sanders is apparently holding off on endorsing Maine's new Democratic Senate candidate. The fourth annual Vermont Psychic Expo wrapped up at the Champlain Valley Exposition, featuring tarot and palm readings. A new Adirondack Trail officially opening in the town of Lewis. That's giving hikers scenic mountain views while honoring women's suffrage leader Inez Milholland. And St. Johnsbury leaders have approved thousands of dollars to boost law enforcement in their downtown area as they work to address rising crime. Full details on these stories and more are coming up next. Now it's ABC News on Burlington and Plattsburgh's number one news talk station, WCPV Essex, WVMT Burlington, FM 101.3 and AM 620. Good morning, I'm Jared Cirillo with your local news update on WVMT. We'll have your latest weather forecast coming up from the Channel 3 Weather Center. Vermont Senator Bernie Sanders is holding off on endorsing Maine's new Democratic Senate candidate. Senator Sanders was on NBC's Meet the Press yesterday. He endorsed Graham Plattner before Plattner dropped out after he was accused of rape. Troy Jackson replaced Plattner, but Sanders has not endorsed him yet. He adds, however, that he will if Jackson asks him to. Sanders adds that he was not involved in vetting Jackson, but he believes the party did the best it could under difficult circumstances. The fourth annual Vermont Psychic Expo wrapped up at the Champlain Valley Exposition, featuring tarot and palm readings, sessions with psychic mediums, and free workshops. Organizers offered every workshop at no cost for the first time, saying the goal was to make the practice more approachable. The two-day event also included free parking and free admission for children under 12. A new Adirondack Trail officially opened in the town of Lewis, giving hikers scenic mountain views while honoring women's suffrage leader Inez Milholland. The 3-mile Mount Inez Trail celebrates the activist who grew up in Lewis and became a leading voice in the fight for the 19th Amendment. Organizers hope the trail helps visitors connect with both the region's natural beauty and Milholland's lasting legacy. St. Johnsbury leaders have approved $25,000 to boost law enforcement in the downtown area as they work to address rising crime. The funding, supporting a proposed 10-week partnership with the Caledonia County Sheriff's Department, though officials say the contract is still being negotiated. Today's weather from WCAX is next. I'm Jared Cirillo, WVMT News.
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3: An active day today with scattered showers continuing, some with heavy downpours. There may be an isolated severe thunderstorm during the afternoon in southern areas, but it's not likely. Isolated flash flooding still can't be ruled out, but that's not likely either. By Monday evening, there may be locally an inch or more of rain in spots. Other locations will have quite a bit less. Then it moves out Monday night with much quieter weather for Tuesday. From the Channel 3 Weather Center, I'm First Alert Meteorologist Dave Bush.
4: Well, it's cloudy out there. Rain's moving into the area. Currently 70 degrees in Burlington, 71 in Plattsburgh, 72 in St. Albans, 71 in Middlebury, and we're back on the Morning Drive on WVMT.
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7: Welcome back to the Morning Drive, everybody. We are back, and joining us in the studio, we're pleased to have Matthew Vaughn with us from the Lake Champlain Basin Program, Chief Scientist. Good morning, Matthew.
8: Good morning. Thank you for having me.
7: Absolutely. Thanks for being here. So talk to us. I know we're going to talk about, first of all, tell us about what the Lake Champlain Basin Program is, first of all.
8: Yeah. Thanks for asking. So Lake Champlain Basin Program was formed in 1990 by an act of Congress. At that time, there was no kind of central body to help our three jurisdictions around Lake Champlain, Vermont, New York, and Quebec come together for our common goals. So U.S. Congress passed a law as an amendment to the Clean Water Act to form the Lake Champlain Basin Program. And we bring our partners together. So all of the cities in the watershed, all of the state agencies, federal agencies, state programs, we're all working toward the common goal of protecting and restoring Lake Champlain.
7: And obviously there's Burlington beaches, a lot of times they end up closed down, which is a lot of people's dismay. You got a hot day, and I know it's happened a few times this year because of cyanobacteria, algae blooms. Is there a difference between cyanobacteria and actual algae blooms?
8: Yeah, it's a great question. So there can be, but in general, when people are talking about harmful algae blooms, they're talking about cyanobacteria, and they're the same thing. Green algae is blue-green algae, also the same thing as cyanobacteria. And we kind of, they're two different terms because people used to think, even scientists used to think that these were algae, and later discoveries told us that actually they're a type of bacteria. So sometimes people use that old term. It's totally fine to use either one. Blue-green algae, harmful algae blooms, cyanobacteria, we're talking about the same thing here.
7: And I read this, but maybe give us a little class on this, because I know you talked about how cyanobacteria are a large group of primitive bacteria, and they're native to just about every ecosystem on Earth. I'm not saying this. I'm reading it from your quote, actually.
8: Yeah, it sounds familiar.
7: So if you can put a little more meat to that as I'm reading what you said about that, because it's very interesting. We sometimes think it's just around here, but
8: right.
7: it's not really, right?
8: Right. This is a well, like you said, it's a cyanobacteria are a native part of really every ecosystem. They are primitive. They've been around. They're some of the earliest life forms on Earth. They're the reason we have oxygen to breathe on our planet. They've been photosynthesizing for millennia. So photosynthesizing, they're using light from the sun and nutrients in their environment to create oxygen just like a plant would. However, when things are out of balance, and really this is due to human activity over really hundreds of years, where there's more nutrients in water, for example, than there naturally would be, things can become out of balance. And the cyanobacteria can outcompete other things growing in the lake and can do something what we call as a bloom, a cyanobacteria bloom. And that's when we have water quality problems. And as you said, this is not a local problem. This is worldwide. And actually, in other areas, this is a much more severe issue.
4: Yeah, and so in terms of parts of the lake, certainly we think about Lake Champlain and the waterways that connect to it as sort of long flowing tributaries. And just wondering, is there something about Lake Champlain's topography or the land around it that causes these

0: types of blooms at key points in the year? Maybe it's less runoff, maybe it's more runoff. What's going on in the different corners of the lake that might cause this?
1: Yeah, great question. Lake Champlain, we think of as really many lakes in one. There are different parts of Lake Champlain that look and act very differently when it comes to water quality. And our watershed is really connected to our lake. We have a really large watershed, over 8,000 square miles. It's about 18 times as much land as the lake itself, which is unusual for a lake of its size. So all of that land is contributing water and pollutants and nutrients every time it rains, right, to the lake itself. Now, what happens with those things when it's in the lake really differs based on where you are. So if you're in a deep area, like that we call the main lake, it's about 400 feet deep. There's a lot of water circulation, a lot of wave action, and the nutrients can often be stuck to sediments and settled out to the bottom where they're not able to really fuel cyanobacteria blooms, and our nutrient levels are generally lower in those areas. But we also have shallower areas like Missisquoi Bay, St. Albans Bay, and those sediments are much closer to the surface, and nutrients from those sediments can be released on a hot summer day, and that can fuel cyanobacteria blooms. It's closer to the surface, so that's where we have more persistent issues with that.
0: And I think it's worth going back to middle school science. I remember a science teacher telling me the solution to pollution is dilution. And so in terms of rainfall this year, how's it looking? Is there more or less rain? Has that been impacting water quality in parts of the lake?
1: So we do kind of a year-end season wrap-up. So at this point, I'm going to kind of anecdotally, we've had periods, really dry periods this year and wet periods. It's looking, you know, within the range of typical for this year. But the past 3 years have really been very unusual, where we had major flooding in 2023, more storms and wet weather in 2024, and then a pronounced prolonged drought last year in 2025. So that can have impacts for water quality really over the long term for Lake Champlain. But from the day-to-day or week-to-week, really what drives cyanobacteria blooms and when you should be looking out for them is the weather, on the water. Is it going to be a hot, dry week with low wind speeds? If so, keep your eye out for cyanobacteria blooms when you want to go enjoy the lake. If there's been a lot of stormy weather, high winds, that can mix things up and prevent the conditions that can lead to the cyanobacteria blooms.
2: We're talking to Matthew Vaughn. He is the chief scientist for the Lake Champlain Basin Program. And we're talking cyanobacteria and algae blooms, which we are learning are pretty much the same thing. If you got a question for Matthew, give us a call on the Martin's Coin and Jewelry Hotline, 888-414-0303. And Matthew, what do we as a local governments in Burlington or whatever, the state, what can the state, local city governments, what can they do to make this less of a problem than it is?
1: Yeah, great question. And one of the things, that's really great about where we live and where I work is that we're really all in this together and everyone has a shared goal to protect and restore Lake Champlain. So as I said, the Lake Champlain Basin Program works with many, many partners, including our municipalities, our state governments and agencies and federal agencies. And we use a variety of resources. So the state, for example, has many resources to bear to put programs in the place to help municipalities. They're working on stormwater improvements for our cities. So that means installing systems that slow down rainfall, sink it, and spread it out over a larger area so that it doesn't run right into the lake with all those pollutants. We also have, the state has lots of programs to help farmers implement practices that will prevent pollution and nutrients from leaving the farm and keeping it where it's needed for their crops and their animals. And then we also have lots of programs for towns to implement flood mitigation measures. So they're reconnecting their floodplains to the river in order to, again, slow that flood water and prevent it from going downstream and causing erosive power and nutrient loss.
0: And for our listeners, many may know this, but what do you look for or smell for to try to identify when water quality is not so hot and you might want to stay away from that waterway for some time?
1: Yeah, great question. So the first thing I'd recommend is if you're thinking about going to a water body, like Lake Champlain especially, and it's been hot weather, it's maybe the middle of summertime when cyanobacteria can be an issue, before you even go, I recommend you go online and look at the Lake Champlain Cyanobacteria Tracker Map. That will have the latest conditions. We have over 130 volunteer scientists around the lake going

0: on at least a weekly basis to visually inspect water quality and seeing if there's a visual sign of bacteria bloom. And we have really good data to say that if there's no sign of bacteria bloom visible with the naked eye, then it's generally safe to swim in the lake.
1: Matthew yes. Vaughn of the Lake Champlain Basin Program. We've got a call for you. Caller, you're on the air with Matthew Vaughn. What's your question?
2: Hi, good morning. In the springtime and after heavy rains, if you go across the causeway out to the islands, you'll notice that where the Lamoille River enters, there's a huge brown water plume that shoots all the way across the lake. And I know the lake flows northward, and anybody who boats will tell you that you can't get under that bridge late in the season, or even early in the season sometime, because of the shallow water. Is that anything that can be done about that muddy stream coming in? It's eventually going to really impact the lake, I would think.
1: Good question.
0: Yeah, great question. Thanks. So all of our rivers, you know, even in a natural system, will deliver water and sediment. And what you're seeing with that murkiness is really just fine sediment being mixed in with lake water. That's a natural part of our ecosystem that will always occur. But you're right on that can also contribute pollutants, and anything that's in the watershed is going to go downriver along with that sediment. So over time, what you see is after a major storm, depending on how big it is, that sediment plume will settle out. Those heavier sediments will sink to the bottom. But you know, you're right on that. We're doing a lot of work to try to prevent those pollutants from entering the river to begin with. So you're not going to prevent that murkiness or that sediment plume after a rainstorm. Again, that's a natural process. But what's in that sediment, we want to reduce the amount of nutrients and pollutants going in.
1: Let's grab another phone call for you, Matt. Matthew, caller, you're on the air with Matthew Vaughn. He is the chief scientist for the Lake Champlain Basin Program. We're talking cyanobacteria, algae blooms. You're on the air.
3: Thank you. Yep. I'm going to follow up a question with the Lamoille River and the Missisquoi. The plumes come flowing down there, and there's aerial photos now where the causeways are actually holding back a lot of sediment, and you see these massive dark shoots between the openings of the causeway. How much are these causeways holding back the sediment and filling up the part of the lake that you're talking about, Missisquoi Bay, St. Almond's Bay, all through there? Thank you.
1: Another good question.
0: Yeah, it's a great question. Thank you for that. And, you know, the causeways, we don't have a lot of good data for what the water quality conditions were like before the causeways in, because they've been there for so long. But there has been modeling done, and the modeling indicates that the causeways do have, you know, an influence on the water circulation of the lake, but it's not a major influence. And when you see, again, those plumes of murky water, that can be alarming to see, but it is more of a transient thing, and it does kind of you know, fall off over the course of days or a few weeks in the case of a major storm. But when you look at, like you said, Missisquoi Bay, St. Albans Bay, we do have persistent water quality challenges there. It's more due just to the fact that they're much shallower. And as I said earlier, the sediments that settle to the bottom in those bays are closer to the surface. You know, that's what shallower means. So the nutrients can be released from the lake bottom and fuel those cyanobacterial blooms and other water quality issues.
1: We got to take a break in just a minute, but we're going to grab one more quick phone call before we hit that break. Caller, you're on the air with Matthew Vaughn.
4: Yes, good morning. Hi, Matthew. Just a quick observation. I've fished Lake Champlain and a tributary since the 1950s. There probably isn't a place in around here I haven't dipped a worm in. But what I've noticed is Lamoille, Missisquoi, Winooski, the Otter, you can't get a boat out of those places in the summer. The sediment, instead of going out into deep water, is dropping right next to shore, which is causing a big problem. And I think a lot of these dams need to be taken out of the rivers to allow a clear flow into the lake, especially in the spring, which dredge those bays out. Your thoughts. Thank you.
1: Thanks for the call.
0: Yeah, thanks for that. And that's something we hear a lot about is, you know, the sediment, really the river deltas that can build up and kind of have an impact in recreation, depending on your boat and where you are, it can be a challenge to move around there. But yeah, you hit on something that we're working hard on, is to remove dams that serve no useful purpose. And that can be for multiple reasons. It can improve water quality. As you said, it can have, you know, improvements on how much sediment is moving downstream. And also, very importantly, it can improve the habitat available for our native species. So,

0: salmon migration upstream, and then brook trout also. They want cold water habitat and access to the upstream areas for spawning. And we have many dams and culverts that block that that access to their habitat. So we're working on removing those.
1: All right, Matthew Vaughn, hang tight. Chief Scientist for the Lake Champlain Basin Program. We will be right back with more with Matthew right after the break here on Newstalk WVMT. We'll be right back.
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0: Welcome back to The Morning Drive, everybody. We are back, and we're continuing our discussion with Matthew Vaughn, the Chief Scientist for the Lake Champlain Basin Program. We're talking cyanobacteria, algae blooms, and all of that. And we got another call online. So, caller, you are on the air with Matthew Vaughn.
3: Hey, good morning, Matt. Live up on the Siskiyou Bay, of course, familiar with the green algae, cyanobacteria, and all that. The one thing we haven't had in a while, last year we got inundated with zebra mussels, and I was just walking my beach yesterday. I noticed we have zero this year. I thought once they were established, they stay there, but what's the, I guess, the life cycle of a zebra mussel? Why aren't they all over our shoreline on the Siskiyou this year like they were?
0: Good question.
4: Yeah, that's a great question. Thanks for that. So you're right that when we get what we call an invasion or introduction of a invasive species like the zebra mussels, which happened in the 1990s, they do not go away. So those zebra mussels, unfortunately, are not gone from the lake. But what kind of determines whether they're going to be an issue in a given location or from year to year is just a matter of what's going on with the shoreline there, with the lake bottom. They can only... develop. They can only grow at certain depths. So that's why you see them along the shoreline and the shallower areas. And also depends on what we call the substrate, so the size of the sediment there. They're not going to do well in the sand or the silt, but they need something more substantial to cling on to. So that might be what why you're seeing a difference year to year.
0: Let's grab another phone call. Caller, you're on the air with Matthew Vaughn.
5: Hey, good morning. I'm on a part of the lake that really gets very little coverage or barely ever talked about in Vermont, the South Lake. Around here there's no development, but there is agriculture. And I know we're not supposed to talk about farms, but every creek, every river, every drainage in this area running into the lake looks like chocolate milk. I can go anywhere and find manure spread right up to the water's edge. It's agriculture. And some years I could walk across the weeds to New York. That's how bad it is down here and can be down here. So since the lake flows north, how much of the pollutants and problems in the part of the lake that's talked about up north comes from down here, the South Lake?
0: Another great question.
4: It is a great question. Yeah, thanks. And thanks for calling in from the South Lake. South Lake, I mentioned Lake Champlain, really think of it as a handful of many lakes kind of lumped together. The South Lake is super unique. It's a beautiful area. In a lot of ways, it's more like a river than a lake. And although it's kind of a good chunk of the length of Lake Champlain, and it's not a lot of the volume because it is, so narrow there. But for folks who live there, there's a lot of impacts. You mentioned what we call weeds. We have invasive species. Invasive water chestnut has been an impact there, and that's something that is actively managed by the state and other partners. You mentioned you noticed murky water coming in. There are certainly impacts from agriculture, just like other sources, but especially in the South Lake, agriculture is a major source of pollutants like nutrients. And there's a lot of activity to try to help farmers reduce their impact, and farmers are very willing to do that. So that's, again, they're part of the solution here as well. But the South Lake does have nutrient issues, just like other parts of the lake, and something we're actively working on.
0: And I know you started talking about this earlier, but for those who want to visually look at the lake and see, sometimes you can tell, as you say, go on the sites, or it's posted that you can't swim in the lake, but sometimes it's not in certain places. What should, and my wife is always like, oh my God, we got to be careful. She's not, it's not always sure what you look for, what it looks like.
4: Exactly, yeah. So I mentioned, before you go looking online, but once you go, it's really helpful to know what a cyanobacteria bloom looks like. So what you're looking for is really bright green color, and most often, in a less severe cyanobacteria bloom, you'll see kind of pinhead size balls of bright green color. And those are the cyanobacteria colonies starting to form. And then in a more severe cyanobacteria bloom, it might look like a green paint spill over the water with streaking. And you're not going to want to swim in that. If you look at that and it really looks like you don't want to jump in, then, please avoid the water, because those cyanobacteria blooms can have harmful cyanotoxins in them. But again, if the water is clear and you're not seeing bright green coloring or something that looks like a paint spill,

0: then generally it's safe for swimming.
1: I have seen people jump in despite there being some clear algae blooms before. What can happen? What can happen to people that go in the water despite the algae blooms?
0: So luckily, in Lake Champlain, cyanobacteria can produce what are called cyanotoxins, and that could be harmful to pets, wildlife, and to people. So these are, I'm not going to get into the effects on the human body because I'm not a doctor or a medical doctor, but, you know, these are certainly harmful for your body. So luckily, cyanotoxins are rarely detected on Lake Champlain. Even when there are cyanobacteria blooms visible, we often do not detect cyanotoxins, or we detect them below public safety recreational thresholds. So we're really increasing our amount of cyanotoxin testing to understand how and when they occur. But because we can't know the cyanotoxin levels without laboratory testing, we advise that if you do see a cyanobacteria bloom, do not enter the water.
1: I mean, there's been rare cases, right, of where a dog has actually died from going in.
0: And yeah, exactly. And that's that, you know, I think the last time that happened in Lake Champlain, as far as I know, was in the 1990s. I think it was the late 1990s. And that really triggered a renewed interest in understanding this problem. And since then, we've learned a lot more.
1: All right, we got time for one more phone call. Caller, you're on the air with Matthew Vaughn.
2: Yeah, good morning. Thank you. I come in late. I don't know if it's been spoke about, but the biggest problem I see with the lake is they're overdeveloping. And, you know, whether it's St. Albans, Burlington, Colchester, wherever, they're dumping all this sewer into the lake, millions of gallons of it, especially when you get heavy rain and they just want to keep building and dumping more and dumping more. We need infrastructure because the old E. coli, you can't swim. So hopefully that's being worked on.
1: All right. Thanks for the call. Matthew, development.
0: Yep. Yeah. Thank you for that comment and question. You're right that, you know, developed areas are a major source of water and pollutants, just like we talked about agriculture. Really, all human activities are contributing to this issue. So we're all part of the solution, but we're all part of the pressure on the lake as well. So for development, you know, our cities and states here have really strict regulations on stormwater management for new developments, especially, and they're always working on improving stormwater management for existing developments. You're talking about sewage being untreated into the lake. That is, you know, something that does happen in extreme weather cases, especially for, you know, infrastructure that's been around for a long time. It's not designed to handle the types of storms we're getting more frequently now. And that's something that there's been a lot of investment in to try to reduce that occurrence. But it's important to note that the you know, E. coli and bacteria that can enter the lake from sewage overflows is a distinct and different problem from the cyanobacteria problem we've been discussing. The you know, untreated sewage or bacteria issue, that will close beaches for a short time, but that will be diluted and be broken up over time, and the beaches will open soon after.
1: Matthew Vaughn, Chief Scientist for the Lake Champlain Basin Program. Thanks for being on the Morning Drive today. Just a real quick answer to this. Are things getting better?
0: In a lot of ways, they are getting better. In a lot of the ways, we're holding the line. But there's a lot of investment and work in the lake, and I'm very encouraged and hopeful.
1: It's so important. Lake is so important to us. All right, Matthew Vaughn, thanks for being on the Morning Drive today. We appreciate it.
0: Thank you for having me.
1: Important topic. With that, we're going to hit the bottom of the hour break, and we'll be right back with Tom Messner talking lake monsters right after this on the Morning Drive.
3: News, I'm Gian Gelosi. President Trump says he answered the call from Gulf allies and called off strikes on Iran to give diplomacy more time.
4: President Trump calling off planned strikes against Iran this weekend as he says a deal is close. According to the president, talks will resume today aimed at finalizing an agreement on the Strait of Hormuz. Trump says he was asked by Qatar, the UAE, and Saudi Arabia to hold off, and diplomatic efforts are playing out.
3: That's Fox's Trey Yanks. Wildfires destroying hundreds of structures and forcing the evacuation of tens of thousands in Washington.
5: More than 250,000 acres are on fire in this state. This is an extraordinary wildfire season in the Pacific Northwest. It's not a normal season.
3: That's David Up the Grove, Washington Commissioner of Public Lands. 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
6: With your local news update on WVMT, I'm Jared Cirillo. Good morning. We'll have your latest weather forecast.

Coming up from the Channel 3 Weather Center. Stay with us. There is a call to hit the pause button on Burlington Forward. The City Council is set to vote today to discuss the public safety plan, but Mayor Emma Mulvaney-Stanek wants members to hold off. She is not very happy that Democratic leaders have refused to meet with her to consider some changes to the plan in order to address homelessness and drug use. City Council President Ben Travers, however, says he has no plans to delay the vote. He reports that Burlington's challenges are growing more urgent every day. 12 people temporarily displaced after a lithium battery exploded at a set of condos in Winooski. A mattress apparently caught fire after the e-bike battery exploded while charging in a bedroom. It happened on Elm Street. The Winooski Fire Department responded and then put out a call for mutual aid, and the Burlington Fire Department also responded. They were able to put out the flames within about 5 minutes. The two tenants of the home were taken to the UVM Medical Center for treatment. The Committee on Temporary Shelter held its annual back-to-school bonanza, providing local K-12 students with supplies for the upcoming school year. The event also featured local food vendors and food trucks, offering students and families a community gathering ahead of the new school year. Donations collected from sponsors and food vendors at the event go to COTS and will be distributed to community members currently experiencing housing instability. An independent audit of the Burlington Electric Department, which was ordered by the state after recent regulatory missteps, has now been released. The report highlights several key areas for improvement, noting that critical regulatory work was concentrated on a single employee with no succession plan in place. In response, General Manager Darren Springer acknowledged the department's accountability and stated that a regulatory group is now meeting every week to implement the recommended processes. Today's weather from WCAX is next. I'm Jared Cirillo, WVMT News.

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4: An active day today with scattered showers continuing, some with heavy downpours. There may be an isolated severe thunderstorm during the afternoon in southern areas, but it's not likely. Isolated flash flooding still can't be ruled out, but that's not likely either. By Monday evening, there may be locally an inch or more of rain in spots. Other locations will have quite a bit less. Then it moves out Monday night with much quieter weather for Tuesday. From the Channel 3 Weather Center, I'm First Alert Meteorologist Dave Bush.
5: Bit of a dreary morning out there with clouds, intermittent rain. It's currently 71 in Middlebury, 71 in Burlington, 72 in St. Albans, and across the lake, 72 in Plattsburgh. We're back with the morning drive on WVMT.
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8: Welcome back to the Morning Drive, everybody. We are back and joining us online now. We love this because you got to love the Vermont Lake Monsters, and we got nobody better to talk about the Lake Monsters than Tom Messner. Good morning, Tom. Oh, wait a minute. There we go. Let's try that again. Sorry, Tom.
9: Good morning, Tom. Good morning, you guys.
8: There you are.
9: Hello.
8: So we're heading into, and I know you've talked about this, how hard it is to believe, but the regular season ends this week?
9: I know. It comes and goes so quickly. But, hey, you know, the team has been on a roll. We're one game out from clinching the entire thing in terms of being first seed or, you know, winning the pennant. So we're excited about that because, yeah, the playoffs start Monday. We will have a home game on Monday. We don't know who we're going to play yet. So there's some drama going on as far as the third and fourth seed. But the Lake Monsters have been on a roll. 10-1 last night took on Lowell, the Spinners, and took care of business. So, yeah, things are going great.
8: I saw that you won both Saturday and Sunday. A huge win, 10-1. And so it looks like the competition is the New Britain Bees, right?
9: Yeah, they are 4.5 games back right now. And they've been known to give us some trouble this year. But if we can make sure to secure this number one spot, which, you know, again, we need one win, or if New Britain loses, we get there too. We will not play them in the first round, which might be good for us. So there's a bit of a thing going on right now below the top two, and so we're not even sure how that's going to come out. You know, between Worcester and also down in Connecticut. So you know, this is going to be exciting to see how this all goes.
8: Do a little scoreboard watching.
9: Yeah, for sure.
5: Well, you know, the New Britain Bees, it would be a buzzkill if they were to take the win. I doubt they will. Tom, I got to tell you, I was at Centennial Field Thursday night. You had a packed house and a lot of enthusiasm there at the ballpark. It seemed like a good time.
9: It's really fun to talk to the players because, you know, these guys, a lot of them come from D1, but mostly D2 and 3 schools where, you know, they're playing ball, they're doing great, but they're not getting crowds. You know, like you see in this league and especially at the Lake Monsters. And, you know, they'll tell me, I just interviewed a guy who just showed up recently and he said, you know, maybe a couple of hundred people on a good night will come to watch the college team play. So I think these guys really do draw a lot of their excitement, their enthusiasm from the crowd. And the crowd, I mean, they're so behind these players.

0: And I really do think that translates into wins for these guys. I mean, they've won 13 of the last 14 home games.
1: So literally, you think the crowd is helping propel the Lake Monsters forward?
0: I do. I don't think there's any question about it. And it's fun because in the position I'm in, I'll go over and talk to, you know, what other team is visiting sometimes, and I'll say, how do you guys like playing here in Vermont? They love it because they really get into the crowd, too. You know, all these guys love playing in front of a lot of people. And, you know, we're gathering a lot of statistics this year at all the stadiums that we didn't used to do. So I think the level has stepped up to equal what's going on, and it's been just so much fun to watch.
1: So there's how many home games left before the playoffs start?
0: So we've got two games, one tonight, tomorrow, a break on Wednesday, and then back Thursday, Friday, Saturday. Saturday's the last game, so these are all home games, and that's the last game of the regular season. We start playoffs on Monday.
1: So for all those people that we gave tickets away to the other day, you got two more. If you didn't go over the weekend, you got two more games left tonight and tomorrow night. You got to make it there, and then the playoffs start.
0: Well, no, hang on a second here, because yeah, the games on Thursday, Friday, Saturday are regular season games. Playoffs start next week.
1: Oh, gotcha. Okay, so you still got a few. There's those two break, and then there's a few more.
0: Yeah.
1: Okay, so you got a few left.
0: I'll be honest with you. I'm not even sure. They may be able to use them for playoff games.
1: Really? Okay, we'll have to find that out.
0: I will check that out for you, but I certainly think that that's the case. I hope so.
1: Any more big promos coming up in the next week?
0: Oh, we have promos. We always have promos. tonight is Busy Head Project Night. Don't know if you're familiar with Busy Head. That is the nonprofit that Noah Kahn started in Vermont. So we're going to raise some money for those guys, and he usually is, you know, with the Busy Head Project, it's really into mental health issues normally. And what's going to happen is we have designed or helped to have designed these really cool jerseys that the players will wear tonight, and then they're going to be auctioned off. And we usually do pretty well on these auctions, and we've seen a lot of interest online for the Noah Kahn connection here. So that's going to be fun. Tomorrow, Summer of Love. So, again, the players are going to be wearing, you know, tie-dye type things. We're getting, giving away a poster, a Summer of Love poster. And then the day off, they come back. We've got some giveaways in there. But then Saturday is Fan Appreciation Night, where we're certainly expecting lots of people. We're going to do lots of giveaways. And then fireworks at the end to say thank you. And then we got to get down to business and see what we can do in the playoffs.
1: So a big week ahead at Centennial Field.
0: Absolutely. Huge week. And, you know, the jive has been good, and we're pretty excited about this. So we'll see how this all goes.
1: So, and you said the magic number to clinch the number one seed is?
0: One.
1: One. Either one win by the Lake Monsters or one loss by the Bees?
0: That's right. That's
1: all right.
0: Exactly right.
1: So there you go.
0: Fill the
1: park tonight.
0: So we're in very good shape. And then, you know, it'll come down to, we'll see who we play. Right now, very close, within a half a game now between Norwich and Worcester. So, you know, whoever ends up doing well on the bottom of that is who will play first round. So either Worcester or Norwich, and we're keeping an eye on how they're doing.
1: And I love the fact that you broke the 10,000 mark with Hot Dog Hysteria.
0: We finally did it. You know, it's funny. They said the night of it that the number was 10,300. I was told later that once they counted everything up after everybody left, it was closer to 10,700.
1: Wow. And
0: so
1: I was part of
0: it. Yeah, we smashed it, which was good. The crowd was huge. And, well, you know, so it was excellent.
1: I had four hot dogs. My doctor told me...
0: You had more than I did that night.
1: My doctor now told me, no more hot dogs for a couple weeks for you.
0: Yeah, I'll bet. I'll bet. Yeah.
1: And my answer was... My answer was, I need to get a new doctor.
0: Yeah, that'll solve that problem.
2: Boy, there's going to be a shortage of hot dogs in Vermont after that. I better get out to the store here. I'm a little worried they haven't replenished the shelves over at the grocery store there. I got to load up.
0: Somehow we found some because we were selling hot dogs last night. We did not sell 10,000, but I think we had enough.
1: Yeah, what on a typical night?

0: It's not hot dog hysteria night, Tom. I'm sort of putting you on the spot, so I apologize. What do you usually sell?
1: I honestly have no idea. I don't know the answer to that. It's a great question.
0: That's why I said I'm putting you on the spot. You probably don't know, but I bet it's still a couple thousand.
1: I think the number, it's going to be substantially lower, and I'll tell you how I know that. You know, every night we do some kind of hot dog race.
0: Right.
1: So we have, a hot dog is racing a pickle or, maybe a bacon or something like that. And on hot dog hysteria night, the 25-cent hot dog night, we put two hot dogs out there to race. One hot dog is the normal $4 hot dog, and the other one is the 25-cent hot dog. And it's always a lot of fun to say, who would like to see, talking to the crowd, who would like to see the $4 hot dog win? Boo! who would like to see the 25-cent? Oh, yay!
0: Okay, so I just want to say, my sympathy is with the $4 hot dog person, because I've been booed at Centennial Field. I know what it's like.
1: You don't want to get on the bad side of that crowd.
0: I got to tell you, too, when I had the hot dogs, I also bought an order of those French fries, hand-cut fries. Man, were they good.
1: One thing I just absolutely love about being out there, and this is the hard way to do it, but all the food that's done on the premises is done by us, which is to say, you go to some other games, even in our league, and they bring in food trucks and things like that, which is fine. And they decided to go at our place the route of bringing in tons of people to actually prepare the food ourselves. And I think that's made a big difference because, we're pretty hip on trying to make sure the food is good. So there's some real quality control going on there. So I'm really glad to hear that. People seem to be pretty happy. And, of course, the pinnacle of all this is the Lake Monster pizza. Everybody loves that.
0: Oh, yeah.
2: Yeah, I mean, that pizza is making a name for itself. When I was there Thursday, I sort of post up at all the concession spots, try a little bit of everything. But that pizza is top-notch. What is that, wood-fried pizza?
1: It is. And bought a special wood-fired pizza, what is it, a pizza maker pizza thing a bunch of years ago. And, it's become super popular.
0: All right. Listen, everybody, let's get out there tonight. Big crowd, and let's just wrap this thing up with the number one seed just by winning at Centennial Field tonight, like they have done almost every night all summer long.
1: Absolutely, and I'm sure a lot of people are concerned about the weather. I think we're going to be fine tonight. I think this is all going to pass through. If there's a shower, it's going to blow through quickly, and I think we're going to be just fine for the game.
2: Well, Tom Messner knows the weather, so with that endorsement, I mean, maybe I'll get down there myself. I won't even bring my poncho, Tom.
0: Tom Messner, you heard it here first. He said, hey, we're going to be fine.
1: Did you hear all that silence? I'm confident we're going to be good. I don't think you'll need a poncho, but if you do, you won't need it long. How's that?
0: There you go. It's a big game because we're going to root the Lake Monsters on to the number one seed tonight.
1: Yeah, let's clinch this. Let's be done with this and move on. So, looking forward to it. It's just a great week going on out at the Lake Monsters.
0: It is exciting. And all right, there he is, Tom Messner with the Vermont Lake Monsters. Love it. And let's wrap that seat up. Thanks, Tom. Talk to you next Monday.
1: Thanks, guys. I really appreciate it.
0: Absolutely. Love it.
1: All right. Bye-bye.
0: There he is, Tom Messner with the Lake Monsters. And we will be right back on the Morning Drive with Guy Page, Chronicle Conversations with Guy Page, right after this on the Morning Drive.
3: This is a Bloomberg Money Minute, a potential mega deal that would rank as the largest ever in the pharma industry. AstraZeneca is said to have explored the acquisition of Bristol Myers Squibb. The two cancer powerhouses would form the world's biggest drug maker with about $107 billion in annual revenue. If the deal is completed, this would top Bristol's $74 billion takeover of Celgene in 2019. No comment from either company. Checking on your money, stock futures are rising this first trading day of the month as attention turns to this week's heavy slate of earnings reports. Tomorrow, SpaceX is out with its first results since its blockbuster initial public offering. This week, Wall Street also hears from McDonald's, Disney, and Uber. And speaking of earnings, the high cost of beef isn't going away anytime soon. Tyson Foods is lowering its profit outlook for the year. The historic cattle shortage continues to pressure the meatpacking industry. Tyson's beef business has has been on a

0: losing streak since early 2024, according to Donahoe Bloomberg Radio.
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1: Welcome back to the Morning Drive, everybody. We are back, and joining us in studio now, as he has every Monday now for the last couple of months, it's Guy Page with Chronicle Conversations with Guy Page, right here on WVMT, Monday through Friday from 12 to 1. Good morning, Guy.
7: Good morning, Kurt.
1: And so let's get into it. What do we got? What do we got to look forward to coming up on the show this week? It starts 12 today, 12 to 1 o'clock each day of the week.
7: Our main guest today will be Todd DeLuca, who is the citizen journalist, as they say, who has been sort of prompting a lot of these new rules and new orders about, for example, the latest one is there is a 10-minute trespass rule, which is if you're just sort of hanging around the hallway, don't do it for more than 10 minutes or else you can get trespassed.
1: No, wait a minute. Describe that again. How's that work? So if you're just hanging around...
7: Well, if you're in that, for example, the upstairs, the hallway upstairs outside the mayor's office, I guess I haven't been upstairs in a long time. And I guess there are some parts of City Hall, like, oh, the bathroom, you can be there longer. But a lot of the areas in City Hall now, unless you have quote unquote real business, show me your papers, please, kind of business, then. Forget it. After 10 minutes, there's a security guard sitting there saying, yes, the rule is 10 minutes, and after which you will be trespassed.
1: So, in other words, do your business, take care of your business, and move along.
7: Yeah, pretty much, which I'm thinking, yeah, the people's house, right, right. I was going to ask you, back in the day, was there a rule like that in City Hall?
1: I don't remember that, but it may be that they've run into problems now in City Hall. And, it's not like the Capitol... where you'd be there, walking around seeing things so much. So I get the concern, but at the same time, I don't know. I mean, I hung out there because I was going to a city council meeting, serving on the city council, but I don't know why you would be hanging out in City Hall.
7: Well, maybe you're a reporter who's looking for people to come out and talk to. I don't know. Todd DeLuca would say, yeah, that's pretty much right. And there's also a little provision in there that says there are certain places that in which you may not videotape. So obviously this is aimed at, and there's really no distinction between journalists, as in old school guys like me, and the citizen journalists like Todd DeLuca. They're just sort of filling a gap that the old media like me don't do.
1: Right. All right. So Todd DeLuca's on today.
7: Yeah.
1: And then what else? What else is coming up?
7: Well, so we had Christine Stone, hope to have her on later on in the week anyway. You probably remember, Kurt, that the 30 by 30 and 50 by 50, where all of Vermont's total land area needs to be in conservation, that this is a rather controversial bill and it passed and everything. Yeah, I don't know if Dylan, if you were around when that was going on. But so that has passed, and that is state law.

0: Now there is a old, as in 10 years old, United Nations initiative that, oh, just so coincidentally, is called 30 by 30 and 50 by 50. And this was a very stark example of how UN advocacy, not them telling us what to do, but them perhaps advising us what to do.
1: Ah.
0: And some of our key legislators, like Amy Sheldon down in Middlebury, saying, yeah, that sure sounds like a good idea. I think I'll do that. And what Christine Stone has done is track that out to, especially during the COVID era, there was a lot of UN initiatives that were adopted in some way, shape, or form by the legislature, including in education, healthcare, in our elections, a lot of these, and she sort of connected the dots.
1: And a little something about the 30th president of the United States?
0: That's right, Calvin Coolidge, Silent Cal, at 2:30 a.m. on August 3rd of 1922, I believe it was, his father swore him into office.
1: Dylan and I are both shaking our
2: heads. Got to do a fact check here.
0: Okay,
2: 1923.
0: Yeah, oh, I stand so corrected.
1: I think he's right, yeah. And the reason I remember that is because I'm still mad at myself for not making it down there at Plymouth Notch when they had the 100th anniversary.
0: Oh, that's right.
1: As I was saying, Jim Douglas played Calvin Coolidge's father when they did the reenactment.
0: Perfect, yeah. And, of course, yeah, that was his father, who was like a local judge or something, swore him in at 2:30 in the morning in the parlor of their home at Plymouth Notch.
1: It was an unbelievable story. And I talked to Governor Douglas about it, and he said, because I asked him, because that's what I wanted to experience. I said, could you just almost feel the history when you're there 100 years to the moment when it happened? And he said you felt you kind of could. People felt it.
0: Yeah, I bet. And another thing that we're going to be talking about is New York State is cracking down on ghost license plates. They had a sort of they targeted the use of this on their highways, especially on the Northway and the Thruway. And the idea is if you have a license plate that really isn't yours, but you just put it on for some reason, maybe you didn't want to pay a toll, maybe you didn't want the cops to track your activity. And so they've done actually a rather significant crackdown. And that'll be interesting, I think, to our New York listeners, but also I asked Adam Silverman over at the state police, so are we doing that in Vermont? And I haven't heard back yet, and I hope to.
1: All right, ghost license plates. I might have to look into that. There may be a time where I could use that.
2: Yeah, I've not heard of that, but, you know, it serves to reason that might be an issue. And certainly with surveillance technology cameras that are being used on roadways, it would be something that we might see more.
1: Yeah, yeah. Anything else you want to get out there, Guy? I mean, Chronicle Conversations with Guy Page, 12 to 1, Monday through Friday.
0: We hope to have Dave Suley on to talk about this bill that was introduced in June in Congress with Sanders, both of our senators, and Becca Ballant signing on to legislation that would greatly expand benefits to non-citizens, which for some people in Vermont, they think that's just equity, that's just fine. Other people are thinking, wait a minute, that's our money. So we'll be talking about that as well.
1: All right. There he is, Guy Page. Chronicle Conversations with Guy Page. You'll hear it today, Monday, 12 to 1, and Tuesday, Wednesday, Thursday, and Friday also. Guy, thanks for giving us the updates on what we got to look forward to.
0: You bet. Thank you.
1: All right. Dylan, thanks for guest hosting today.
2: It's been fun.
1: And we'll see you back here Friday to close out the week with me as well.
2: Same place, same time. I'll be there.
1: Absolutely. Looking forward to it. And tomorrow, everybody, Stuart Ledbetter is going to be guest hosting. So we look forward to that. And Molly Gray will be with us. Bram Kranichfeld. And Addison County State Senator Steve Heffernan. So it's a big show. Make sure you're tuned in here. And you're going to hear it here and only here on Newstalk WVMT, 620 AM, 101.3 FM. Have a great day, everybody. Brian Kilmeade's up next.

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2: Well, it is stealing.
3: Ouch. I wouldn't steal. 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

0: coming on the Democrat Party. And I guess in the Congress, is there a break coming in the Republican Party? I don't think it's as severe between the rhinos, you know, the Grand Old Party people, and the more MAGA part of the party. That struggle is still going on. And I thought it would have been more of a break. But I think with Trump's popularity waning, maybe not. You can tell me. You can also tag me in a post on X at Mary Walter Radio. Your calls coming up on The Brian Kilmeade Show.
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2: News. I'm CJ Papa. President Trump chooses high-stakes diplomacy to find a potential endgame in the war with Iran.
3: The president says that American forces are ready to go, but that he wanted to avoid an unnecessary loss of life. The president said that he had paused what would have been the biggest strike since World War II. After speaking with regional allies like Saudi Arabia and Qatar, the president citing what he calls the parameters of a deal having been made to end the nuclear threat, as he called it, from Iran and open the Strait of Hormuz.
2: Fox's Alexandria Hoff, the White House. Wildfires scorching eastern Washington. Governor Bob Ferguson.
4: There are just so many Washingtonians who have literally lost everything.
2: Fire officials say the Spokane complex fire has leveled hundreds of structures in a neighborhood northwest of Spokane. And the EU calling on Spain and Morocco to prevent movement of migrants to the mainland Spain and Europe. 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
4: An active day today with scattered showers continuing, some with heavy downpours. There may be an isolated severe thunderstorm during the afternoon in southern areas, but it's not likely. Isolated flash flooding still can't be ruled out, but that's not likely either. By Monday evening, there may be locally an inch or more of rain in spots. Other locations will have quite a bit less. Then it moves out Monday night with much quieter weather for Tuesday. From the Channel 3 Weather Center, I'm First Alert Meteorologist Dave Bush.
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5: From ABC News, I'm Sherry Preston. In what's become a familiar pattern, President Trump threatening, then backing off on plans to bomb Iran even further. All of that happening overnight. Here's ABC News Chief White House Correspondent Mary Bruce.
6: The president calling off those planned strikes, saying the outline of a deal has been agreed to that would include the immediate, complete, and total opening of the Hormuz Strait. But the Iranians firing back, saying they're close to reaching a deal with Oman over the strait, and that those talks don't concern anyone else. Saying the critical shipping lane will in no way return to the way it was before the war.
5: Oil prices dipping back down. A vote on Todd Blanche's attorney general confirmation now expected this week after Blanche signed an order saying the president's $1.8 anti-victimization fund would be scrapped.
7: Blanche released written statements saying the fund is rescinded and shall, quote, have no force or effect. And in a second statement, Blanche affirmed that another provision of Trump's settlement with the IRS, that he has immunity from audits for any past tax returns, will apply only to Trump, his sons, and the Trump Organization.
5: ABC's Jonathan Carl. The Justice Department dropping vandalism charges against former Olympic canoer David Hearn over the Lincoln Memorial Reflecting Pool. U.S. Attorney Jeanine Pirro saying a contractor botched the job, not Hearn. President Trump continues to insist vandals did it. 3 people killed, 7 wounded at a fast food restaurant mass shooting in Twin Falls, Idaho.
8: An off-duty state trooper and an armed citizen returning fire as a gunman went on a shooting rampage outside an Idaho In-N-Out restaurant are being hailed as heroes.
5: ABC's Trevor Ault, the gunman later took his own life. The fires burning around Spokane, Washington have destroyed hundreds of structures, many of them homes. People had to flee as the fire moved in. Authorities say it's the worst natural disaster there ever. This is ABC News.

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0: enough. I think the vast majority of people had enough. 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
2: I'm Therese Crowley. President Trump giving peace talks a chance today with Iran after pulling back the biggest attack since World War II.
3: You see how it is. We're ready to go anytime we want. Would I rather make a deal? I'm not looking to kill people.
2: And Gulf states were concerned about Iran retaliating against their oil fields. Oil prices falling below $80 a barrel. Look for a shift in the Senate if Darlene Graham wins the full-term Senate seat of her late brother Lindsey, telling Fox.
4: Lindsey was probably much more focused on national security. And I know that's important, but I'll probably be focused more on affordability. What matters to the families in South Carolina.
2: She has President Trump's endorsement in the GOP special Senate primary next week. 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
9: What is your top priority for your children? Good grades or good character? Most parents would probably answer good character right away. But research shows your child's academic achievement, well, may be more important to you than you think. In a study conducted at the Harvard School of Education, 10,000 junior high students were asked whether their grades or their character was more important to their parents. 80% of the children said their grades were a topic of conversation much more often than their character. And that should make any parent stop and think. I know it does me. There's nothing wrong with encouraging your children to bring home a great report card. But do you cheer them on when they reach out to a friend who's lonely, or when they show patience toward a younger sibling? Do you tell them how proud you are when they tell the truth, or when they accept responsibility for mistakes? Do you acknowledge when they work hard at school, even if they didn't end up with straight A's? 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I'm Jim Daly.
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12: An active day today with scattered showers continuing.

0: continuing, some with heavy downpours. There may be an isolated severe thunderstorm during the afternoon in southern areas, but it's not likely. Isolated flash flooding still can't be ruled out, but that's not likely either. By Monday evening, there may be locally an inch or more of rain in spots. Other locations will have quite a bit less. Then it moves out Monday night with much quieter weather for Tuesday. From the Channel 3 Weather Center, I'm First Alert Meteorologist Dave Bush.
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3: This is a Bloomberg Money Minute. New car prices are causing buyers to go deeper into debt to finance those purchases. Data from Edmunds shows almost 30% of new car buyers are still paying off loans from their trade-ins. Edmunds says the average amount of remaining balances on cars traded in the second quarter of 2026 was nearly $7,000. That's the highest for a second quarter on record. Ford is recalling more than 47,000 F-150 and F-250 pickup trucks because some rear cameras display screens lock when the menu is opened while in reverse. That violates federal regulation and could potentially cause an accident. An over-the-air software update may fix the issue in most trucks. President Trump's de-escalation in the Middle East is prompting a slide in oil prices today, and it's also sending stocks higher on Wall Street. The Dow is up 1.25%, the Nasdaq up 1.1%, the S&P up 0.8%. Erica Herskowitz, Bloomberg Radio.
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3: You'll definitely want a rain jacket today as more showers and thunderstorms continue on and off this afternoon. A few isolated storms could be strong with strong winds and heavy downpours, so stay weather aware today. Temperatures are seasonable in the upper 70s and low 80s, but high dew points are making it feel hotter. Thankfully, the humidity drops after this afternoon's storms and will be drier, more comfortable, and sunnier for tomorrow. Highs tomorrow will be a few degrees warmer in the low to mid 80s. I'm Channel 3 First Alert Meteorologist Allison Black.

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0: News. I'm CJ Papa. President Trump says talks that could lead to a potential end to the war with Iran are set to resume.
1: Reports do indicate that a new deal could see the strait open for 60 days without fees. With the possibility of another agreement in sight, the region remains on alert since the Iranians are denying any direct progress.
0: Fox's Trey Yinks in Tel Aviv. The price of oil down while the Dow's up big on Wall Street. Four more years for the U.S. men's soccer coach.
2: Mauricio Pochettino joined the U.S. squad back in September of 2024 and was at the helm for their recent run at the FIFA World Cup, which saw the Americans win more games than at any previous World Cup tournament.
0: Fox's Tony Genualdo. Call it a safe apple. New York City Police Commissioner Jessica Tisch announces the fewest shooting incidents, victims, and murders in record history in the first 7 months of this year. 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

You'll definitely want a rain jacket today as more showers and thunderstorms continue on and off this afternoon. A few isolated storms could be strong with strong winds and heavy downpours, so stay weather aware today. Temperatures are seasonable in the upper 70s and low 80s, but high dew points are making it feel hotter. Thankfully, the humidity drops after this afternoon's storms and will be drier, more comfortable, and sunnier for tomorrow. Highs tomorrow will be a few degrees warmer in the low to mid 80s. I'm Channel 3 First Alert meteorologist Allison Black.

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2: You'll definitely want a rain jacket today as more showers and thunderstorms continue on and off this afternoon. A few isolated storms could be strong with strong winds and heavy downpours, so stay weather aware today. Temperatures are seasonable in the upper 70s and low 80s, but high dew points are making it feel hotter. Thankfully, the humidity drops after this afternoon's storms and will be drier, more comfortable, and sunnier for tomorrow. Highs tomorrow will be a few degrees warmer in the low to mid 80s. I'm Channel 3 First Alert Meteorologist Allison Black.
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Well, good afternoon to you. Today we're talking about Burlington City Government restricting journalists. Big political money in the Vermont Senate primary coming, interestingly enough, from one particular ethnic group out of New York City. Controversy in the Windham County Sheriff's race and one remarkable moment in Vermont history. And we welcome your call or text anytime in the Martin's Coin and Jewelry Hotline at 888-414-0303. You can read all the news at VermontDailyChronicle.com and BurlingtonDailyNews.net. Here are today's headlines, much of it news you won't find anywhere else. Well, let's begin in Burlington, where City Hall has quietly adopted a new policy that deserves the attention of anyone who believes that government should remain open to the public and accessible to the press. The city has adopted a new code of conduct and trespass policy, that's all in caps, that says people may remain in many public areas of City Hall for only 10 minutes unless they have explicitly approved business. The policy also creates four levels of offenses ranging from serious criminal conduct to relatively minor violations, but one provision stands out because what it could mean for journalists and citizens trying to hold Burlington government accountable. Under the policy, which was adopted on July 21st and put forth by the city clerk's office, someone who remains in a public area for more than 10 minutes with what officials determine is an intent to disrupt or impede city employees can receive a 30-day trespass order from City Hall. Now, think about that. For generations, reporters have waited outside council chambers, committee rooms, elected officials' offices, hoping to ask questions after meetings. That's not harassment, that's journalism. The timing of this is difficult to ignore. Citizen journalist Todd DeLuca of Beautiful Scenic Burlington YouTube channel has already been trespassed from City Hall while attempting to interview city officials. According to the policy, video recording towards restricted workspaces without permission is also prohibited. So there, you videographers. The mayor's office declined comment when asked by BDC this morning about the new rules. Now, every workplace has the right to establish reasonable safety rules. No one disputes that. Most of all, Todd DeLuca on his YouTube video. We will be speaking, by the way, with Mr. DeLuca at 12:30 here on Chronicle Conversations to get his perspective. But City Hall is different from a private office building. It belongs to the taxpayers. The public's ability to observe, ask questions, and report on government is one of the foundations of representative democracy. Now, interestingly enough about this, I have been reading Eric Metaxas's book, Revolution, about the Revolutionary War. We'll be interviewing Mr. Metaxas on August 14th about his book. And he recalls that John Adams, in 1765, commented on the news-suppressing effect of the Stamp Act. Now, the Stamp Act was something where if there was any sort of document, including newspapers, it had to have a bought and paid for stamp, money going to the British Crown. And he says that Adams made the case that the true design of the Stamp Act was not the raising of revenue, but something infinitely more sinister. It was to cripple the free exchange of ideas, which was at the heart of all liberty. Because the Stamp Act would most dramatically affect those who published newspapers, even doubling the price of some and putting them out of business, Adams believed that this was their dark intention, saying that, quote, it seems very manifest from the Stamp Act itself that a design is formed to strip us in a great measure of the means of knowledge by loading the press, the colleges, and even an almanac and a newspaper with restraints and duties. Now, you talk about restraints, basically saying to a reporter, you can only hang out in this particular hallway for more than 10 minutes or else a security guard will come and trespass you for 30 days. Yeah, so anyway, we will be talking more about this with Todd DeLuca.
on Chronicle Conversations here today. I'm your host, Guy Page, and we'll be talking with him at 12:30. And we, before then, and certainly during then, we welcome your calls. What do you think about this? Our phone number is 888-414-0303. And now turning to Vermont politics. Campaign finance reports continue to pour in ahead of next week's August 11th Democratic primary. And one race is drawing attention because of where much of the money is coming from. University of Vermont sociology professor Nikhil Goyal has assembled the largest fundraising operation in the Chittenden Central Senate race. According to campaign filings, a significant share of his largest donations comes from Americans of Indian descent living outside of Vermont. And there's nothing, I hasten to point out, there's nothing illegal or even necessarily unethical about this. Candidates may accept contributions from supporters across the country. Many Vermont candidates do exactly that. Now, Mr. Goyal has raised, I believe it's $118,000 or $128,000. I don't have the number right in front of me, but it's over $100,000, which for any Senate race is just is an astronomical figure. And in the last quarter, half of these donations came from people with Indian or South Asian names. And I guess, how do I put it? A lot of them were from New York. I looked up a few of the names, and a lot of professionals, a lot of, you know, doctors, and Mr. Goyal himself is a professor, so it's, you know, not a great surprise that he would receive money from his own ethnic group and from the professional class as well. It's, you know, it's not a great surprise, but it does raise an interesting political question that I think voters will be looking at. Should legislative campaigns for the Vermont Senate be financed primarily by Vermonters, or is it simply the reality that modern campaigns attract national donor networks? Goyal's supporters argue that he has built those relationships through years of policy work, academia, national progressive politics. His campaign notes his work on education, juvenile justice, Vermont public policy. Apparently he's written a very well-reviewed and well-known book. 7 Days reported that Goyal says that he needs this fundraising because he entered the race with very little name recognition. He's invested heavily in professional video advertising on YouTube and social media. So that's increasingly becoming the model for modern politics. Raise a lot of money, define yourself through advertising, and introduce yourself before your opponents do. Hey, speaking of fundraising, Democratic Lieutenant Governor candidate Ryan McLaren had the biggest fundraising month of any statewide candidate in Vermont.

0: His campaign reports nearly $100,000 raised in a single reporting period and says total fundraising has now approached $410,000. Whoa! Most of that money is already being spent on television advertising as campaigns head into the final week before the August 11th primary. Of course, you got to make it through the primary before you get to the general, where the winner of that race will be facing none other than incumbent John Rogers. And by the way, I ran into one of the other candidates, Molly Gray. She was at the recovery summit that I was doing the flash mob at on Friday, if you remember, all the way back from last week's show. And I had on my Homestead Gray's hat. Now, Satchel Paige, the great African-American pitcher, spelled his name differently from me, but that's okay. He pitched for the Homestead Grays, which I'm sure Craig Williams, our engineer with his Pittsburgh roots, realizes is not at all far from Pittsburgh. But anyway, I had on my Homestead Grays hat, and Molly Gray looked at my hat and said, "Hey, cool hat." And I didn't get it for a minute. But anyway, politics, of course, is about more than money, ultimately voters, not donors, will decide these races. Stuart Ledbetter, for example, 2 years ago in the same district, out-fundraised everyone, and where did it get him? Nowhere. Okay. Stuart, by the way, will be helping Kurt Wright on Morning Drive tomorrow morning. Yeah, I think he's been behind the microphone a few times, former longtime anchor and State House news reporter for News 5. So, I guess now, actually, Craig, now's probably a pretty good time to go to our ad. If you want to be our first caller after the break, 888-414-0303.
1: 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New Jersey has a new fee on companies whose workers have Medicaid health coverage instead of being covered by their employers. Other states may follow. Companies will be billed for each employee and employee's dependent receiving Medicaid, the joint state-federal insurance program. The fees per person start at $325 a year for companies with 50 employees. Well, the tax and policy law President Trump signed a year ago was a major factor in the need for action because it could prompt the state to spend more on Medicaid to plug holes left by federal changes. Business organizations have criticized the approach. Some left-leaning policy organizations also oppose the charges. They say it could lead companies to employ fewer people from low-income households or single parents. And they argue companies could consider the policy and decisions about who to hire or lay off or how many workers to employ. That's the Bloomberg Small Business Report.
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3: Well, thank you for coming back with us. We have Camilla on the line, and if you want to be the next caller after Camilla, the phone number here is 888-414-0303. Camilla, what's on your mind this morning, this afternoon?
4: Hi. How are you doing today?
3: Fine, thanks.
4: Yeah, I guess I was just curious about what you were saying about the city law that came in just after the incident with Todd DeLuca at City Hall. I have been thinking about it for a little bit because I myself am a young journalist, and still I can't find myself sympathizing with Todd DeLuca in this situation.
3: Why not?
4: I think a lot of being a journalist is respect for the public and respect for the subject of the journalism. I've found that Todd DeLuca, I don't feel that he has that, and I don't feel that he's respected by a wide enough audience to consider himself a great journalist.
3: Okay. Do you need to be a great journalist and have a wide audience in order to be able to hang out at City Hall and try to talk to some people who work for the city?
4: You don't. But I don't think that you should be protected necessarily by laws that are meant for journalists if you don't have the wider respect from the community.
3: Mm-hmm. Okay. Well, folks, so what do you think about what Camilla just said? If you want to weigh in, our phone number is 888-414-0303. So, some other news from over the weekend. A charging e-bike battery exploded Saturday evening in Winooski, sending two people to the hospital and displacing 12 residents from their homes. Firefighters say the lithium-ion battery ignited a mattress, and although crews quickly controlled the fire, water damage forced everyone from the building. This is happening more and more nationwide. Lithium-ion batteries pack tremendous amounts of energy into small spaces, and when they fail, they can burn extremely hot and spread fire rapidly. So, the advice from fire officials is straightforward. Purchase batteries certified by recognized testing batteries. Avoid damaged batteries. Mm-hmm. Don't modify charging systems. And whenever practical, charge batteries in safer locations away from sleeping areas. Good idea. Now let's move briefly across Lake Champlain to New York, where state police there report four special enforcement operations targeting vehicles with altered, obscured, or missing license plates, a.k.a. ghost license plates. Officers seized more than 200 vehicles and issued over 1,100 traffic tickets. Authorities say these so-called ghost plates are increasingly being used to evade tolls, traffic cameras, and vehicle identification. So I sent out the word to Adam Silverman, who's the Vermont State Police press person, and asking, what's Vermont doing in this area? Do we have a problem with ghost license plates? And what's law enforcement doing about it? And I'll let you know as soon as I hear

And also a developing story, a big developing story involving a candidate for Windsor County Sheriff. According to reporting by ace cops and courts reporter Mike Donahue of Vermont News First, two separate investigations failed to substantiate allegations that candidate Joshua Lake's wife pointed a firearm at him and abused their child. Public records show both a Vermont State Police criminal investigation and a Windsor County Sheriff's internal investigation found insufficient evidence to support those claims. Lake later told Vermont News First the incidents never happened. The investigations raise questions about conflicting statements and reporting obligations by law enforcement officials, voters in Windsor County. Yes, Windsor County, beg your pardon, not Windham, Windsor County, will ultimately decide how much weight to give the information as they head to the polls. And before we leave you today, a reminder.

0: On this day, August 3rd, 1923, Vice President Calvin Coolidge was awakened in the middle of the night at his family farm in Plymouth Notch after President Warren Harding died unexpectedly. Just after 2 a.m, Coolidge took the presidential oath of office from his father, John Coolidge, who was a local notary public and judge. And it was in the parlor of their home, which is now, of course, a famous state historic site and very popular place to visit, remains one of the most unusual presidential inaugurations in American history and one of Vermont's proudest moments, as is another episode involving Silent Cal.
1: Vermont is a state I love. I could not look upon the peaks of Ascutney, Killington, Mansfield, and Equinox without being moved in a way that no other scene could move me. It was here that I first saw the light of day. Here I received my bride. Here my dead lie pillowed on the loving breast of our eternal hills. I love Vermont because of her hills and valleys, her scenery and invigorating climate, but most of all, because of her indomitable people. They are a race of pioneers who have almost beggared themselves to serve others. If the spirit of liberty should vanish in other parts of the Union, and support of our institutions should languish, it could all be replenished from the generous store held by the people of this brave little state of Vermont.
0: So that was a reenactment of one of the great speeches given by, although at the time he wasn't really a Vermont politician, but by a Vermonter. He was President Calvin Coolidge. And that was in September of 1928. Almost a year after the Great Flood of 1927. And President Coolidge made a rail tour, you might say, and not just rail, but other modes of transportation, reviewing the progress Vermont had made in recovering from the Great Flood of 27. And he stood in the back of a Bennington railroad car, which is still there in Bennington. It's also has an historic marker next to it. And he gave a speech about, boy, I've seen all sorts of good recovery and da-da-da. And Silent Cal, well, of course, that was his nickname, right? Silent Cal, Calvin Coolidge, not known for being a great speechifier, gave this short but truly beautiful speech about the spirit of liberty in Vermont. And if you ever want to read a great book about Calvin Coolidge, Amity Schles has written, that's the first one I think to look at. And when I give tours of the State House to kids, I love giving tours at the State House. And one of the portraits I stop by, of course, is Calvin Coolidge, right down there in the main lobby of the State House. And I tell them a story about how a society woman came up to him and said, "Oh, President Coolidge, President Coolidge, I bet my friend that I could make you say at least 3 words." And Calvin Coolidge says to her, "You lose." And besides being silent, he was also justifiably famous for really watching government, state, well, at times state of Massachusetts, he was governor, but especially as president, watching the budget, that no expense was approved unless it was doubly, triply justified as being in the welfare of every citizen of the United States. So if we ever want to, in Vermont, ever want to go back and say, gee, how can we sort of get back to some sort of control of spending and sort of a philosophy and an idea?

0: idea behind how do we get our spending in control? I think one of the places we start is with Calvin Coolidge. We'll be back with Todd DeLuca of beautiful scenic Burlington talking about the 10-minute trespass regulation recently promulgated by the city clerk's office in Burlington. We'll be back in about 4 minutes.
1: Fox News, I'm Therese Crowley. President Trump says, would I rather make a deal? I'm not looking to kill people, as he gives peace talks a chance today with Iran after pulling back the biggest attack since World War II, he called it, at the request of Gulf neighbors. The Dow rallies as oil prices slide below $80 a barrel, but Chevron CEO Mike Wirth tells Fox.
2: We've seen supply constrained, we've seen damage to infrastructure, and we have new risks that I think will be priced into the market on shipping, for instance. So shipping rates, shipping insurance.
1: An agreement to confirm Todd Blanche as Attorney General from GOP holdouts Tom Tillis and John Cornyn. The anti-weaponization fund was scrapped. Three major wildfires have destroyed 600 homes near Spokane. 0% contained, but cooler temperatures helping today. 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
19: You'll definitely want a rain jacket today as more showers and thunderstorms continue on and off this afternoon. A few isolated storms could be strong with strong winds and heavy downpours, so stay weather aware today. Temperatures are seasonable in the upper 70s and low 80s, but high dew points are making it feel hotter. Thankfully, the humidity drops after this afternoon's storms and will be drier, more comfortable, and sunnier for tomorrow. Highs tomorrow will be a few degrees warmer in the low to mid 80s. I'm Channel 3 First Alert Meteorologist Allison Black.
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Well, welcome back. And I'm in studio here with Todd DeLuca of beautiful scenic Burlington. You may have heard at the top of the show that as of July 21st, if you walk into Burlington City Hall, especially if you happen to have, I don't know, a video camera in your hands, you'll be told in most parts of that building that you've got 10 minutes, pal. 10 minutes, unless you're on explicitly approved business here, you got 10 minutes and then you got to clear out or you're going to get trespassed. I'm sure they say it much more nicely than that, but that's the gist of it. And, you know, I started my journalism career, Todd, 1979, right around the corner from City Hall at the Burlington Free Press, and been covering local government and state government since then.

0: And I've never heard of such a thing. This is an absolute first where the journalists were told, oh, no, you just, or for that matter, anyone, you just can't hang out here. You've got to have business, by the way, that we approve of, we city government approve of, or else you got to go. This is an absolute first. And I'm really glad that on your YouTube page, Beautiful Scenic Burlington, that you've kind of torn the cover off of this and you actually went up there and kind of tested it there. Todd, first I want, before we get into that, this specific thing, I want you to tell me a little bit about yourself, about, you know, where you're from, how long you've been in the Burlington area, and how you got into this filming what's going on in Burlington with your camera.
1: Yeah. Thanks, Guy. I moved to Burlington in 2013 from Boston, like a lot of folks here. And, you know, I got into filming. I was inspired by other channels on YouTube that I watched where independent journalists just exercise their right to record in public to cover stories that they're interested in. I started filming and I started my channel because in 2022 and 2023, I saw that there was an enormous uptick in overdoses occurring on the streets, in homeless encampments all over town, and drug dealers just like hanging out on every corner of Church Street. And I didn't see that reflected in the media, and so I wanted to create some documentary content with my phone that would inform people about what conditions were like in Burlington.
0: Oh, so you're one of the early folks showing the pictures of the needles and the people nodding off on the streets and all that, that really the rest of the media was just not picking up on.
1: Well, yeah, that's right. Though I didn't specifically focus on, like, say, homeless people. At the time, I showed homeless encampments that had been abandoned, and I showed police and first responder interactions where they would, you know, go to a situation where, say, a homeless person was ODing. So mostly focusing on our first responders.
0: Yeah. You know, there's another citizen journalist down in Brattleboro named Planet Hank Poitras. And what strikes me is that in some ways you guys do a lot of the same work in that you, what you just described, but Hank is, well, he's a former Marine. He's just very sort of fiery by temperament. And he can be very provocative in his interactions. You are not that. My sense from watching the video and just talking to you today is that you're kind of a mild-mannered guy, and you, I can't imagine anyone would feel particularly threatened by you, Todd.
1: Well. One of the values that I have as a journalist is to be peaceful, civil, lawful, mild-mannered, non-threatening. I try to sort of let people know why I'm there, what I'm doing, to de-escalate and diffuse any concerns out in the field.
0: Hmm. You mentioned something too about you saw some people doing First Amendment auditing. I've never heard of such a thing. What is that, and what inspired you about that?
1: Well, First Amendment auditing is it's a sort of a broad category of different channels on YouTube and other places, and it generally speaking, it refers to people who are testing our right to record in public.
0: Okay.
1: And in the context of Burlington, in the context of YouTube, you often see like videos where police will confront someone and say, you know, you can't record this. And so they're asserting their right to record in public. But you also see people who are just, say, recording a business from a sidewalk and getting people's reactions to that. What I do in my personal work, you know, I don't really do First Amendment audits per se, but I exercise the right to record in public in order to report on situations

0: conversations that some people would rather not be recorded for whatever reasons they have.
1: Why is this so important?
0: Well, it's essential that it's the work that I do covering homelessness, covering first responders is important because we're in the midst of a public safety crisis in Burlington, which is the result of policies that we have. And people need to be just have information so that they can make informed decisions in our democracy. And the First Amendment is important because it's what allows us to talk to each other, to share information, and to have an effective democracy.
1: That's why I find this so troubling that they would try to close off access to city officials. And they may say, oh, no, we're not doing that. These people are impeding the business of city officials. But I would think, Todd, that one of the jobs of city officials is to respond to the press. And if the press is, you know, standing outside and waiting for you to talk, then maybe that's part of their job, I would think.
0: I would like to see a lot more transparency out of Mayor Emma Mulvaney Stanek's administration. But unfortunately, they have been the opposite of transparent in my experience. And her administration has a track record of opposing transparency, of persecuting freedom of speech, and opposing journalism.
1: Why? What's your opinion? Why do you think they do that? Because I've seen that too, compared to Moreau and some of the past mayors. Why?
0: You know, honestly, I think it's I don't know why. My best guess is that's what a Mayor Emma's personality is. It's like a personal choice on her part. Based on interactions I've had with her and what she says at the start of meetings, she doesn't really like to be challenged.
1: Mm-hmm.
0: She doesn't like people to criticize her.
1: I'm going to go a little further than that. And this is just my opinion, but I've been covering this stuff for a long time. And I've seen easily the least accessible politician in Vermont, major politician, is Bernie Sanders. That he, you know, ever since he was mayor, he really, frankly, just did not like talking to the press very much. And you could say, well, that's just Bernie. That's his personality. Okay, we'll give you a mulligan on that one. But then you go to, there's a very disturbing trend in the Vermont legislature in the last 2, 3, 4 years, really ever since COVID, where there are appointed boards, councils, advisory commissions of a somewhat progressive nature, and they have been saying no press allowed. You can't come into the Racial Reconciliation Commission and cover it. I went into House Healthcare Committee, where a lot of trans children were speaking. They were testifying on the record, and I was told, you can't record, you can't cover this. And I'm like, what do you mean? This is a committee room. You know, that's what we do here. That's what journalists do. Well, no, you can't, because the potential for harm of the children and everything. And I said, well, okay. And I actually did kind of back down on that. But it just seems to me there's this trend to the more progressive, quote-unquote progressive one gets, kind of the least tolerant of press, especially press that might actually ask difficult questions, the less tolerant and more closed they are to that. And maybe I'm saying that from my own political point of view, I don't know, but I kind of think there's a thing to that. But

0: you're saying mostly you just think it's Mayor Emma's, it's kind of her, how she rolls.
1: Well, it's not just criticism. She has also instituted a policy where previously police chiefs could issue public statements, and now every statement has to go through the mayor's office. So what we hear about police incidents is very carefully filtered through the mayor herself.
0: And isn't it interesting, Todd, that two of the police reports that came out after the big kerfuffle with the Battery Park bandshell, with the concert being closed down because of the vagrant population in City Hall, that the next two police press releases were all about attacks on vagrants. So there was a, you know, you could say, well, that was just timing. Those are the two newsy things that happened from a police point of view. Or you could say that maybe they're trying to spin the public safety coverage to have more sympathy for an understanding of the condition of Burlington's growing vagrant population.
1: Well, I have encountered a lot of let's say pushback in some of my work. Mm-hmm. In June of 2025, I was attacked in City Hall Park by two people who were homeless, who were drug addicts, and who had long criminal histories. They stalked me and jumped me in City Hall Park.
0: Whoa!
1: And this was on the security camera footage of the of City Hall. The Sarah George's office declined to prosecute, and when I requested the footage, I was denied access to the footage. And when I appealed, the appeal goes to the mayor, and she denied my appeal for that. The footage, which is publicly, it's a public record.
0: Wow. Okay. Dangerous work you have here, Todd. We'll be back after this Bloomberg moment with Todd DeLuca of beautiful scenic Burlington.
2: This is a Bloomberg Money Minute. A top FDA official is now blaming COVID-19 vaccines for causing the deaths of 10 children. So the FDA will now require vaccine makers to perform additional tests to get their shots approved. That's got some shares of some big vaccine makers lower. Right now, shares of Vaxcyte down more than 8%, Moderna 6% lower. Elsewhere on Wall Street, stocks kicking off the new week to the downside today. Another sell-off in cryptocurrencies. The Dow down almost 0.5%. The Nasdaq and the S&P each down a small fraction. And Bitcoin is down over $6,000. It's now right around $85,000. Because of higher prices and the impact of the Trump tariffs, U.S. factory activity shrinking in November by the most in 4 months. And OpenAI taking an ownership stake in Thrive Holdings. The goal is to speed up business adoption of artificial intelligence technology, starting with accounting and IT services. Tom Busby, Bloomberg.
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1: Welcome back. I'm your host, Guy Page. I'm the editor of the Burlington Daily News and the Vermont Daily Chronicle. And I am here with Todd DeLuca of the beautiful Scenic Burlington YouTube site. And Todd, tell us, first of all, how do we find out, how do we see your site, your page, your channel, I think they call it. And then just tell us more about what in the world is going on with this 10-minute trespass thing.
2: You can find my channel, Beautiful Scenic Burlington, on YouTube, Facebook, X, TikTok, or Instagram. My long-form content is on YouTube, and short-form content is on every platform. And so the this new trespassing policy, the 10-minute trespassing policy, starts, it was created because journalists were going to City Hall to report on the Mulvaney Stanek administration's retaliation, First Amendment retaliation. It starts with a man named Ari Moskowitz, who is a Jew and a proud Zionist, who was speaking out against the Free Palestine movement, and a man who was a security guard, a Chocolate Thunder security guard, who I believe worked at City Hall, sent him the killing brown babies quote. He said, "If you feel so passionately, why are you in Burlington, Vermont, whining to City Hall personnel about your right to shout down people protesting genocide when you could be killing brown kids yourself? Ugh. Isn't that supposed to be your birthright?" He's saying this to a Jew. Moskowitz filed complaints with the city. The city didn't do anything.
1: This is the guy paid by the city of Burlington as a contractor to provide security.
2: That's right. That's my understanding. So the city basically just dropped it. But Moskowitz persisted. He started criticizing the mayor. He tried to meet with the mayor in public settings to talk to her about this. She refused to speak to him. And finally she had him trespassed from City Hall. And when I say she, I mean Chocolate Thunder Security trespassed him from City Hall after an encounter with the public information officer, where the public information officer struck Ari Moskowitz and called him an effing C-word. Oh. So then there was Ari Moskowitz held a protest in front of City Hall. Howard Center was called to do a mental health evaluation on Ari Moskowitz because of his persistent criticism.
1: Because if you're protesting, you must be crazy.
2: Exactly. I like to joke, you have to be crazy to criticize this mayor. Mm. Those Howard Center employees, after they finished their mental health evaluation, went straight into City Hall. And I was recording this, and I wanted to collect the evidence. Where are they going? They went right to the mayor's office to meet with Kara Al-Nasrawi, who is the director of CEDO, one of the Community Economic Development Organization or office. And so I was waiting to speak to someone about that meeting when the meeting was over, and to see if I could, who would come out of that meeting, to see who was actually in the meeting. I've made requests for information about that meeting, and none of those requests have been fulfilled so far. That was the day that I was trespassed from City Hall. Then another independent journalist named Eric Gravel. So that was June 1st. On the 12th, Eric Gravel came to City Hall to record the security guards. The security guard immediately escalated and trespassed him, accused him of making threats. And I was trespassed for loitering. Eric Gravel was trespassed for loitering and making threats. The threat they accused him of making was saying, "Well, I'll wait for the police to, you know, come."

0: confirm this trespass.
1: Yeah, that's pretty threatening, all right. You know, and it's so weird that in the city of Burlington, where, you know, loitering is, you know, is practically a sacred right out in the street. Oh, but if you're a journalist, oh, we can't have you loitering in City Hall. That's just nuts.
0: That's right. The loitering ordinance was repealed in 2018 because it was considered to be unfair against homeless people.
1: I remember that. Yes.
0: And so this has been going on. And most recently, right before my trespass appeal hearing, the city published a new trespassing policy that specifically targets journalists. The previous policy didn't have anything about loitering in it. So the new policy now says you cannot be in City Hall for more than 10 minutes unless you have official business. And then they have a list in the policy, a very short list in the policy of what constitutes official business. With the intent to, like, harass and bother people. You know, if they deem that you are being annoying and you're in City Hall for more than 10 minutes, they can trespass you.
1: Du bist nicht willkommen. You're not welcome. Wow.
0: And it's worse than that. They also say that you can't be in a public area and record into the... through the glass partitions into private areas. This is specifically because myself and Eric Gravel have both recorded the hallway of the mayor's office, which, by the way, is also being recorded by a security camera, which you can make a public records request for.
1: Wow. Where do you think this is all going?
0: I don't know where this ends up, but it's entirely possible that this, if the city persists, this ends up in court. The city has previously been taken to the mat by the ACLU over its trespassing policies, and they might have to, or another organization might have to get involved again and... force the city to uphold our First Amendment rights.
1: Now, I should know this, but is the city clerk elected or appointed?
0: I don't know, and nor do I know who wrote the new trespassing policy or what process went into that.
1: I know it came out underneath the aegis of the city clerk's office, at least according to Burlington.gov documents page. But either way, you've got to figure that the mayor's behind this. I mean, how would this happen without her say-so, without her approval?
0: Right. And I'm going to go to city council tonight and make the city councilors aware of what's going on and ask them to exercise their authority to take some control over the situation.
1: I've got to think that the city council would have a lot to say about regulations put out under the city clerk's name or the mayor's name, that they would be able to say, actually, no, there's some things that we can do to strongly discourage you from taking that action.
0: That's right. And the ordinance, the trespassing ordinance, specifically says to uphold our rights. And I believe that the City Hall is going against the intentions of City Council when they wrote that ordinance.
1: Mm. Well, thank you very much. Thank you for the work you do. And I hope that you'll be listening tomorrow when Colby LaMarche comes on and talks about what happened at the city council meeting last night. And Todd, if you ever want to call in, you are more than welcome. I'd love to have you calling in on if you want to make points about, you know, about Burlington coverage. I think it'd be terrific. Well, folks, we're done with another show. I want to express my appreciation to Craig Williams, the Wizard of the Board, and to our guest, Todd DeLuca. And until tomorrow, let your light so shine.

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10: You'll definitely want a rain jacket today as more showers and thunderstorms continue on and off this afternoon. A few isolated storms could be strong with strong winds and heavy downpours, so stay weather aware today. Temperatures are seasonable in the upper 70s and low 80s, but high dew points are making it feel hotter. Thankfully, the humidity drops after this afternoon's storms and will be drier, more comfortable, and sunnier for tomorrow. Highs tomorrow will be a few degrees warmer in the low to mid 80s. I'm Channel 3 First Alert meteorologist Allison Black.

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3: This is a Bloomberg Money Minute. Marriott shares down today after the company said that room growth for 2026 would likely come in at the lower end of earlier guidance, driven by construction delays in the Middle East. It expects net unit growth toward the bottom of its earlier forecast of 4.5% to 5%. Marriott International shares are down 27% today. Marriott, by the way, is the world's largest hotel company with more than 1.8 million rooms. Trump Media is officially selling paying traders early access to Trump's often market-moving posts on his social media platform, along with other high-profile users. The fee of up to $100,000 has raised concerns over potential insider trading. Jersey Mike's went public on Thursday, raising $1 billion in one of the restaurant industry's biggest IPOs of all time. So how's it doing now? Its stock is up about 2% today. Jersey Mike's is still one of the best restaurant chains to go public in a while. Elsewhere on Wall Street, the Nasdaq is up 2%. Matt Piper, Bloomberg Radio.
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4: You'll definitely want a rain jacket today as more showers and thunderstorms continue on and off this afternoon. A few isolated storms could be strong with strong winds and heavy downpours, so stay weather aware today. Temperatures are seasonable in the upper 70s and low 80s, but high dew points are making it feel hotter. Thankfully, the humidity drops after this afternoon's storms and will be drier, more comfortable, and sunnier for tomorrow. Highs tomorrow will be a few degrees warmer in the low to mid 80s. I'm Channel 3 First Alert meteorologist Allison Black.

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0: Bang, there it is. Fired up. Back end of a three-hour audio masterpiece we call Fox Across America. Aaron Berg in the On Deck Circle. A couple more calls to get to along the way. I got to tell you, man, if you've been paying attention to this rise of the DSA, the Democrats Socialists of America, led by Bernie Sanders, they have not slowed down in the face of the Graham Plattner resignation. Graham Plattner was the Nazi sex pest with the tattoo that said he liked to spank the monkey in porta potties.
1: What the hell did you just say?
0: That's what he said. He had all kinds of sexual improprieties against him. Obviously slandered our veterans and every other dopey position you could take. That guy being forced to resign has not like slowed the roll, meaning the people who endorsed him just keep on. You know, it's like everything else I told you about. There's no accountability in society anymore. We never stop as a people and go, hey, you guys were wrong. Like Russian collusion, that story went on for 3 years.
2: It was made up by these sick people.
0: But when it ended, okay, they didn't go, oh, we blew that one. We got it wrong. We made it up. Shame on us. No, they just moved on to the next dumb lie. And every one of these massive embarrassments doesn't actually get suffered because everybody just wants to beat the other side so badly that no one ever takes an L. Do you know on my Saturday night show, we cut together a montage of anchors praising Dr. Fauci, even after he was caught lying in his own diary.
3: They're crazy.
0: It's not even that. It's there's politics have gotten so emotional for so many people that they don't have self-awareness. They don't know how dumb it looks. And they don't have the ability to take a step back and ask themselves, like, hey, am I being crazy right now? Okay, let me give you Joan really quick in Henderson, Nevada, one of my favorite places in the world. Joan!
4: Hey, Jimmy.
0: Hey, girl.
4: Nice to talk to you. I love your show.
0: Oh, come on.
4: And I saw you out in Vegas last Thanksgiving. You were great, and Lincoln did a great job opening for you.
0: Oh.
4: And I just I wanted to talk about the DSA, the Democratic Socialists of America.
0: Yes.
4: I've heard you and others talk about how they want to get rid of prisons, open the borders, get rid of the Senate. And I thought, this can't be true. So I went to their website, and it's all there. And I really don't think they should have the word Democrat in their title. I think they just do that so they can hijack the Democratic Party and make themselves sound a little more moderate, but they are radical. So I just wanted to let you
0: know. No, you're spot on. They got to check the website. Joan, I'm just losing you to a commercial break, but you were spot on in your assessment, especially about my comedy show.
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6: News. I'm Therese Crowley. President Trump gives peace talks a chance, but there's a hitch with Iran.
7: This is at least the fifth time since April that President Trump has turned off the launch of major airstrikes on Iran, but that could only be temporary after President Trump took to Truth Social to post that he's calling Iran duplicitous, saying after the Iranians said that they would only be dealing with Oman, not the United States. So it looks like talks are off right now.
6: Fox's Lucas Tomlinson, the president posts nothing will get to Iran unless there's a deal or total surrender. Oil prices drop below $80 a barrel. Concerns the Spokane wildfires could reach the level of the L.A. Palisades fire. Some 600 homes have burned. Three fires, 0% contained, but cooler temperatures. And the first two people have died in the cyclospora produce outbreak in Michigan. 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
3: 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I'm Tony Goldwyn. As an actor and a director, I attend a lot of screenings. But there's one that's different. It's important, and it could save your life. A lung cancer screening. You know, I lost my mom to lung cancer when she was just 68 years old. 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
1: You'll definitely want a rain jacket today as more showers and thunderstorms continue on and off this afternoon. A few isolated storms could be strong with strong winds and heavy downpours, so stay weather aware today. Temperatures are seasonable in the upper 70s and low 80s, but high dew points are making it feel hotter. Thankfully, the humidity drops after this afternoon's storms and will be drier, more comfortable, and sunnier for tomorrow. Highs tomorrow will be a few degrees warmer in the low to mid 80s. I'm Channel 3 First Alert meteorologist Allison Black.

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0: that we're working. We're doing a lot of TikToking.
1: A lot of flash mobs, lip-syncing Imagine. It was embarrassing. I'm glad you found it as ridiculous as I did, Rebecca. I needed that. I needed that clarity. I needed you to co-sign some of my views.
2: You backed Jimmy up, and now he's thankful.
1: The great Rebecca. Back to Chew. The great Aaron Berg, you can see him in Syosset. You'll see him on Fox News Saturday night this weekend. And you will see me right back here again tomorrow. Until then, go enjoy your unique American privilege, be a Republican or a Democrat. 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
7: From ABC News, I'm Chuck Sievertson. President Trump saying new Iran talks would start today, but Iran says they're not meeting with the U.S. Iran says it's close to a deal with Oman to create a temporary route through the Strait of Hormuz.
8: I'm straight about it. But they deny it. But they're not denying it. Now they just put out a statement, not denying it.
7: At the White House this past hour, Trump making several statements.
8: We're talking about the Strait, the opening of the Strait, having it open literally by tomorrow. Completely open.
7: And this warning to Iran.
8: This is the last chance. This is not something that, if it doesn't happen, this is a last chance for them to sign a good document.
7: President Trump also again insisting, without evidence, that while the Justice Department dismissed charges in the Lincoln Memorial Reflecting Pool case, saying evidence points to botched work by the contractor, Trump says it was also vandalism, criticizing the U.S. attorney investigating.
8: I was disappointed with Jeanine Pirro, really disappointed with Jeanine Pirro. She folded like an umbrella.
7: Hundreds of homes are reported burned to the ground, say fire officials in Spokane, Washington. Little or no containment on the wildfires. ABC's Alex Stone in Spokane.
9: More than 7,000 acres burning. Home after home burned to the ground. Residents and their family members are coming back to find what's left.
7: No known deaths, say fire officials. Two deaths have been reported in the parasitic stomach bug outbreak in Michigan. Says the state health department, cases in the state have topped 11,000. Two Republican senators who delayed the Todd Blanche nomination for attorney general say they're now satisfied that Blanche has met their demands by releasing written statements on killing a proposed political compensation fund and also an issue about immunity from IRS audits for the Trump family and others. Judiciary Committee vote is expected tomorrow. 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
12: Good afternoon. The latest forecast is coming up from the Channel 3 First Alert Weather Center. I'm Peter Killeen with local news on WVMT. An independent audit of the Burlington Electric Department ordered by the state following regulatory missteps has been released. The report highlighted several key areas for improvement, noting that critical regulatory work was concentrated on a single employee with no succession plan in place. In response, the general manager acknowledged the department's accountability and stated that a regulatory group is now meeting weekly to implement the recommended processes. Burlington police officially citing 79-year-old Douglas Knapp for negligent operation with death resulting. Knapp is accused of striking 16-year-old Shiloh Skalka on July 16th at the intersection of Pine and Locust Streets. Investigators believe both Knapp's Dodge Caravan and Skalka's e-bike were traveling southbound on Pine Street when the crash occurred. Skalka, who was wearing a helmet at the time, later died from her injuries. Knapp did remain at the scene following the incident. If you have a student heading off to college soon, the New York State Division of Consumer Protection issuing a timely warning regarding common scams targeting higher education. Among those threats, fake financial aid schemes, urgent unpaid tuition calls, fraudulent job offers. They also caution against falling prey to predatory online book buying or property rental listings that can crop up. I'm Peter Killeen, WVMT News.
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2: You'll definitely want a rain jacket today as more showers and thunderstorms continue on and off this afternoon. A few isolated storms could be strong with strong winds and heavy downpours, so stay weather aware today. Temperatures are seasonable in the upper 70s and low 80s, but high dew points are making it feel hotter. Thankfully, the humidity drops after this afternoon's storms and will be drier, more comfortable, and sunnier for tomorrow. Highs tomorrow will be a few degrees warmer in the low to mid 80s. I'm Channel 3 First Alert Meteorologist Allison Black.
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6: While Healy worked tirelessly to try and move his beach chair, he can't lift his feet out of the sand. 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
7: Beach, baby, there on the sand from July to the end of September.
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8: Welcome to the Howie Carr Show, 844-500-4242. I am now broadcasting for the next few weeks from Cape Cod, from the Mid-Cape Command. Doesn't matter where I am, that's where it is, as Rush Limbaugh used to say. And this is where it is. Someone says it looks like I'm in their grandfather's house, summer house. Well, it is somebody's grandfather's summer house. A lot of places have been raised, and they put up these multi-million-dollar mansions. This is an old style New England. It's not a cottage, because I think it's a year-round thing, but it's old-fashioned, no question about it, but I like it a lot. Anyway, 844-500-4242. So the headline on Fox News right now is Trump on Iran, we are talking now. Okay? That's the headline on Fox. Trump on Iran, we are talking now. Here's a headline in the Wall Street Journal. Iran says no talks with the U.S. on Hormuz Strait. So, which is it? Iran said Monday there weren't any talks underway with the U.S., nor were any meetings planned, after President Trump said he had called off a major strike on the country to provide more time for negotiations on freeing up traffic in the Strait of Hormuz. He also said that there was going to be that the Strait of Hormuz was going to be totally open by tomorrow. Trump said over the weekend that he was prepared to greenlight what he described as the biggest military attack since World War II, before America's allies intervened. I was just kind of waiting around on Saturday night, kind of like paying half attention to what was happening on the internet, thinking the strikes were going to begin at any moment. And honestly, I was kind of disappointed. I was disappointed they didn't begin, because I think these people are like rabid dogs. There's only one thing they understand. You got to just put them down. 844-500-4242. You know, to me, the greatest media of the weekend, though, was RFK Jr. going on CNN with Dana Bash, the well-known Democrat fluffer. She used to be married to this guy named Bash, who was a coat holder for Barack Obama, and he was one of the 51 signatories to the Hunter Biden's laptop, his Russian disinformation. So, I mean, he's a proven fraudster and a proven liar, and so is she. And she was communicating with Dr. Fauci.

0: Hi, I'm Martha Stewart. Every year, more than 4 million pets enter shelters here in the United States. 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
4: 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Jared, what's the poll question? What are the results thus far?
5: Today's poll question, which you can vote in at HowieCarshow.com, is what needs to be done to break the Iranian terrorist once and for all? More negotiations? A little more bombing? Lots more bombing, including infrastructure? We're not sure.
4: Lots more bombing, including infrastructure.
5: 91% of the audience now says lots more bombing. 0% say a little more bombing. 6% are not sure. 3% say more negotiations.
4: Yeah. Well, I just read you the two headlines. Trump says negotiations are going on, and the Iranians say no negotiations are going on, and none are planned. So they got that's their reprieve. That's how they're using their reprieve. 844-500-4242. So Bobby Kennedy just keeps going after Dana Bash because she is just such a shameless common nightwalker of journalism, just such a brainless hack. And she's not even good looking on top of everything else. Why is she in that chair? Because she's a Democrat, operative with a press pass. Cut to.
6: We need to protect our constitutional rights. That is the primary obligation of our country. Well, during COVID, we completely dismantled our constitutional rights. We began censoring people in violation of the First Amendment.
7: But you're saying what not to do. I'm asking what to do. But I want to talk about...
6: Well, that's something to do. That is the number one priority. We protect the Constitution. The Constitution was written...
7: Forgive me, but you're talking about rights, and I'm asking about a potential public health crisis that is coming, but
4: you
7: I do
4: no
7: want to
4: credibility.
6: And one of the mistakes we made in the last time was suppressing those rights so people weren't being heard. The doctors who were saying you're doing it wrong were being marginalized and vilified.
7: Yeah,
6: and
7: because again, I really want to move on.
4: Yeah, of course you do. People get caught robbing a bank, they want to move on.

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1: You'll definitely want a rain jacket today as more showers and thunderstorms continue on and off this afternoon. A few isolated storms could be strong with strong winds and heavy downpours, so stay weather aware today. Temperatures are seasonable in the upper 70s and low 80s, but high dew points are making it feel hotter. Thankfully, the humidity drops after this afternoon's storms and will be drier, more comfortable, and sunnier for tomorrow. Highs tomorrow will be a few degrees warmer in the low to mid 80s. I'm Channel 3 First Alert meteorologist Allison Black.
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4: 844-500-4242, and I hope to see you Friday down in Hyannis at the Global Marble and Granite, 70 Corporation Street. I'll be broadcasting live from 3 to 6 p.m. at the Global Marble and Granite, and any customer who books an appointment that day will get a copy of Mass Corruption or Paperboy. I have lots of freshly harvested red tail light from Canton, Massachusetts. You know, it's where they grow the best red tail light in the world. Comes out of Canton, Massachusetts, and there's so much of it. There's more than they can use to frame innocent women. They have to ship it out, export it to other frame jobs. 844-500-4242. Get a free piece if you come on down to Global Marble and Granite. 603, let's not forget that one of the reasons why RFK Jr. is the HHS secretary is because the DNC and Biden wouldn't allow RFK Jr. on the ballot. Remember, they purposefully kept him off. They did. That's a good point. They wouldn't let him on. And he was doing pretty well. Yeah, and I give him a lot of credit for going up against his family like he did. And I asked him if he wanted to dump on, when he came on the show a couple months ago, his cousin, Jack Schlossberg, was still in the fight for Nadler's seat in New York City, the congressional seat. And I asked him, you know, because he was really dumping big time on Bobby Kennedy. Schlossberg was that crazy kid. And RFK wouldn't take the bait. He said, I don't want to go up against my family. I think you understand. So I appreciated that too. And but it was just so nice to see him just taking down Dana Bash, because she's not used to being being told to her face what she is, which is just a fluffer for the Democrat Party. And here's the last cut we've got of this, cut three.
5: But yeah, you were saying,
6: part of the problem.
5: No, I wasn't part of the problem.
6: There was absolute press malpractice. You weren't allowing your
5: Mr.
6: job.
5: Mr. Secretary.
6: Your job is a fierce skepticism toward authority. And
5: yes,
6: you weren't doing that. You were beating
5: my
6: up
5: job
6: people
5: is also,
6: who were dissenting.
5: No. Okay, are you going to, you want to sit here and attack me, or do you want to have conversations
6: about public
5: health? You're sitting here
6: attacking me.
5: I'm not attacking you. I'm asking questions about how to prevent the next pandemic.
6: And let me ask the question, and I'll tell you.
5: That's what I'm trying to do. But I also don't want to use this interview to allow you to say things that aren't entirely true.
4: What's untrue?

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4: From ABC News, I'm Chuck Sievertson.
5: This is the last chance. This is not something that, if it doesn't happen, this is a last chance for them to sign a good document.
4: A warning against Iran losing its head if it doesn't sign a deal with the U.S., says President Trump at the White House.
5: I want to give them every last chance before decapitation. Very tough to do what we have planned, still planned. We'll see what happens.
4: Despite Iran saying there are no direct talks with the U.S., President Trump says there are about the Strait of Hormuz.
5: We're talking about the Strait, the opening of the Strait, having it open literally by tomorrow. Completely open.
4: Over the weekend, it was the seventh time Trump threatened major attacks on Iran, then pulled back, citing negotiations. The president's company, Trump Media, launching a new feature that critics say is corrupt, an example of a president making money off of his office. ABC's Peter Haralambos.
6: Now, the president's company is selling instant access to Trump's social media posts through a service designed for big financial firms that could make millions from having Trump's announcements milliseconds faster than their competitors.
4: The president's posts can move the markets. Word that Trump's company sued Capital One last year for allegedly closing nearly 400 bank accounts associated with Trump, claiming it was for political reasons. As part of the bank's push to have the case thrown out, Capital One is now arguing that the accounts were closed after a months-long review by its anti-money laundering team, not for political reasons. Hundreds of homes are reported burned to the ground, say fire officials in Spokane, Washington. Little or no containment on the wildfires. No known deaths, say fire officials. Two deaths have been reported in the parasitic stomach bug outbreak in Michigan, says the state health department. Cases in the state have topped 11,000, nearly 200 admitted to hospitals. You're listening to ABC News.
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2: Good afternoon. The latest forecast is coming up from the Channel 3 First Alert Weather Center. I'm Peter Killeen with local news on WVMT. 12 people temporarily displaced after a lithium battery exploded at a set of condos in Winooski. It happened on Elm Street. The Winooski Fire Department responded, then put out a call for mutual aid, and the Burlington Fire Department also came to the scene. They were able to put the flames out within just a few minutes. Two tenants of the home were transported to UVM Medical Center. The Committee on Temporary Shelter held its annual back-to-school bonanza over the weekend, providing local K-12 students with supplies for the upcoming school year. The event featured local food vendors and food trucks, offering students and families a gathering ahead of the new school year. Donations collected from sponsors and food vendors at the event will go to COTS and be distributed to community members currently experiencing housing instability. If you have parents thinking of retiring, or maybe you're thinking down the road, a new study by Retirement Living highlights the growing nationwide challenge of finding an affordable place to settle down. Skyrocketing housing, health care, and everyday living expenses mean retirees need their hard-earned savings to stretch further than ever before. West Virginia claiming the top spot as the most affordable state in the nation. Vermont ranked 37, New York 42. For the second season in a row, Vermont Green are undefeated USL2 national champions. The Green down Flint City. I'm Peter Killeen, WVMT News.

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3: You'll definitely want a rain jacket today as more showers and thunderstorms continue on and off this afternoon. A few isolated storms could be strong with strong winds and heavy downpours, so stay weather aware today. Temperatures are seasonable in the upper 70s and low 80s, but high dew points are making it feel hotter. Thankfully, the humidity drops after this afternoon's storms and will be drier, more comfortable, and sunnier for tomorrow. Highs tomorrow will be a few degrees warmer in the low to mid 80s. I'm Channel 3, First Alert Meteorologist. Just Allison Black.
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9: We're back, and I apologize. We lost internet down here and briefly, but it's back, and I'm hoping we don't have any more problems, but just one of these things. Please bear with us, and we're back on the air with full power, and I wanted to talk for a while today about the Lindsey Clancy case. And it's just a terrible case. As you know, it's this this mother, this nurse down on the South Shore who killed her three little children, five years old, 3 years old, and 8 months old, when she was very depressed back in 2023. And the murder trial has been going on. She tried to kill herself, jumped out of the second story window, and she is paralyzed now. She's in a wheelchair in the courtroom, and he can't. Okay, so we can't. So we're having more problems here, this is a case where there's going to be she's obviously guilty of something, but then they're trying to get her out because of the mental illness and the depression, etc. But there's going to be another part of this that's going to be unfolding very quickly here, and that is the civil lawsuits that are going to be taking place. They've already been filed. Patrick Clancy, he's the father. He's now moved to New York, and he's married to another medical professional. Lindsey Clancy was a nurse herself, and he's trying to start his life over again. And he testified last week, and it was a very very emotional testimony. And then he left, as I think most people would have, once his testimony was finished. And Lindsey Clancy is in there every day, and she's crying as they introduce evidence, like the things, the bands that she used to strangle her little babies with. But there's going to be massive civil cases here. And they're talking about suing

0: to stack it up.
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2: From ABC News Tech Trends. Some major social media companies are facing a new legal challenge from the Social Media Victims Law Center. That organization says the design of social media platforms owned by Meta, TikTok, Snap, and Google are addictive and contributed to the deaths of 4 children. Those companies are now facing a personal injury and wrongful death lawsuit. Google Earth is rolling back a controversial feature which had allowed people to modify satellite images of the Earth using AI. It comes after the company says it discovered people sharing screenshots of generated imagery that appear to violate our policies. And as it turns out, that global shortage in computer memory is having a global impact. Earlier this summer, Xbox announced pricing on some of its consoles is going up by as much as $150 in some cases in the U.S. This weekend, we learned European gamers will soon have to pay more as well, up to €200 in some cases. With Tech Trends, I'm Mike Dubusky, ABC.
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0: a sub at a sub shop was $13. Now it's $18. He should call out the distributors and call out the people that are making money on an old thing, which is, and unfortunately, prices never go down. I've never gone down in my lifetime, and they're never going to go down.
1: Well, you got to stop them from going up, Phil. You know, I mean, there's only so much you can do in an economy, and you know, whether you call it a free economy or a socialist economy, it would what the Democrat Socialists of America are proposing would drive prices totally through the roof. Look what Biden tried to do, and the gas prices were higher under Biden, and they were just trying to destroy the American infrastructure, the energy infrastructure. I'm Howie Carr.
2: My summer job was digging pools. When machines couldn't reach, the boss would say, somebody's got to do it. In the Army, somebody had to be deployed and fight on the front lines. Now we hear somebody needs to fix this state. I'm Mike Minogue, running for governor. My whole life, I've taken on the tough jobs. If you're looking for somebody who will reduce the cost of living and fix this state, just call me. Somebody.
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4: News, I'm Tom Graham. There's still hope for negotiations with Iran. President Trump says the two sides are talking.
5: When we talk, we say we're talking. If we're not talking, when you ask me, no, we're not talking, I'll say it. But we are talking right now. We're talking, and we're talking at the request of Iran.
4: Trump speaking to reporters today from the Oval Office. The president adds this is Tehran's last chance to forge a deal and avoid further escalation of U.S. strikes against their country. Nearly 60 wildfires are raging in Washington state, many not far from Spokane. Fox Weather's Craig Herrera is there.
6: The air quality here is just terrible. They're asking people to stay indoors. The weather is much improved today with a lack of wind, but the relative humidity is still very low.
4: Almost 2 million acres have burned across the Pacific Northwest. 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
7: Howie Carr is back.
8: (844) 500-4242. 603 says all receptionists at medical offices should have a signs on their desk that say only XX or XY spoken here, period.
9: Stop mass triggering me!
8: Imagine that this is your only concern, that you go on social media to complain about this. And you know, they don't understand queer and trans people. You know, queer and trans people, not queer people or trans. What about two spirits? What about them? Why are you neglecting them? Don't they have rights too? 844-500-4242. I'm gonna try to model my language better from now on. Now that I know about it, I have a window into the queer and trans community, and I'm going to model my language and try to develop operational relationships. These are just some phrases I picked up during today's show. 508, why can't these moon bats just talk American? Don't they understand American, as Jerry Angiulo would say? That's right. David, you're next with Howie Carr. Go ahead, David. Yep, David's gone. 844-500-4242. Now, this is from New York. This illegal alien story is from New York. These are three cholos. This is a horrific murder, but because it's New York, unlike the other two sounder stories that we did today, they can't bring themselves to mention the fact that they're illegal aliens. It's probably against some kind of hate crime legislation that's been passed in Albany, but they are in fact the illegal aliens. Cut 12.
10: It happened back in June. Investigators are now saying

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2: From ABC News, I'm Lindsay Davis, anchor of Prime Streaming Weeknights on ABC News Live. A last chance warning to Iran if it doesn't sign a deal with the U.S. from President Trump at the White House.
3: I want to give them every last chance before decapitation. It's very tough to do what we have planned, still planned. We'll see what happens.
2: On talks with Iran about the Strait of Hormuz.
3: We're talking about the Strait, the opening of the Strait, having it open literally by tomorrow. Completely open.
2: President Trump also again insisting without evidence that vandalism was involved in the Lincoln Memorial reflecting pool case, criticizing the U.S. attorney handling the investigation.
3: I was disappointed with Jeanine Pirro, really disappointed with Jeanine Pirro. She folded like an umbrella.
2: The Justice Department dismissed charges against a man saying documents from the Interior Department indicated botched work by the contractor. The president's company, Trump Media, is launching a new feature that critics say is corrupt, an example of a president making money off of his office. ABC's Peter Haralambos.
4: Now the president's company is selling instant access to Trump's social media posts through a service designed for big financial firms that could make millions from having Trump's announcements milliseconds faster than their competitors.
2: Two Republican senators who delayed the Todd Blanch nomination for attorney general say they're satisfied that Blanch has met their demands, and a Judiciary Committee vote's expected tomorrow. Blanch said written documents indicating a proposed fund that could have compensated January 6 rioters was dead. Hundreds of homes are destroyed by wildfires, say fire officials in Spokane, Washington. ABC's Alex Stone in Spokane.
5: More than 7,000 acres burning. Home after home burned to the ground. Residents and their family members are coming back to find what's left.
2: No known deaths, according to fire officials. Crude oil prices closed lower. Wall Street's major indexes closed strongly higher. The Dow adding 693 points. The S&P up 110. 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
9: Good afternoon. The latest forecast is coming up from the Channel 3 First Alert Weather Center. I'm Peter Killeen with local news on WVMT. An independent audit of the Burlington Electric Department ordered by the state following regulatory missteps has been released. The report highlighted several key areas for improvement, noting that critical regulatory work was concentrated on a single employee with no succession plan in place. In response, the general manager acknowledged the department's accountability and stated that a regulatory group is now meeting weekly to implement the recommended processes. Burlington police officially citing 79-year-old Douglas Knapp for negligent operation with death resulting. Knapp is accused of striking 16-year-old Shiloh Skalka on July 16th at the intersection of Pine and Locust Streets. Investigators believe both Knapp's Dodge Caravan and Skalka's e-bike were traveling southbound on Pine Street when the crash occurred. Skalka, who was wearing a helmet at the time, later died from her injuries. Knapp did remain at the scene following the incident. If you have a student heading off to college soon, the New York State Division of Consumer Protection issuing a timely warning regarding common scams targeting higher education. Among those threats, fake financial aid schemes, urgent unpaid tuition calls, fraudulent job offers. They also caution against falling prey to predatory online, book buying, or property rental listings that can crop up. I'm Peter Killeen, WVMT News.
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3: It's starting to dry out this evening, but an isolated shower or two is still possible. But now that this afternoon's storms have passed, it feels much more comfortable outside with dew points back in the 50s. The leftover showers and clouds will clear up and dry out overnight, leaving us comfortable with plenty of sunshine all through the day tomorrow. With bluebird skies, temperatures will climb into the low to mid 80s tomorrow afternoon, but humidity does stay low. I'm Channel 3 First Alert meteorologist Allison Black.
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6: Well, Healy worked tirelessly to try and move his beach chair. 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
4: Live from Mid-Cape Command on the Byrna Less Lethal Pistol Beach Towel, it's Howie Carr.
5: Yes, indeed. First day here on broadcasting from the Cape. Been a little rocky, but we're getting it done. Things will smooth out as we go through the through this month, and we're looking forward to being down here. I'm enjoying it. It's great. The kids are here. Roscoe's enjoying it. Everybody's enjoying it. 844-500-4242. You know, I forgot to tell you the worst thing about Francesca Hong, the Democrat socialist, former psychiatric patient, bankrupt, who hates white people. She also hates something else. She hates Thanksgiving. She wants to cancel Thanksgiving. Does that seem like a winning platform? She wants to cancel Thanksgiving. I remember when this started, this was back in the 80s, I think. They started having demonstrations at Plymouth Rock on Thanksgiving. Remember that? I think I was on the radio in those days, and I'd say, you know, if you really want to have a protest, you know, there are a lot of people that have to work in hospitals, police stations, driving cabs, making deliveries. They'd like to be home with their family, so it would be a great protest. If you hate Thanksgiving and you hate Western civilization, you ought to volunteer to work in any of those jobs where people have to work on Thanksgiving so they can be home with their families, and you can make a statement. But, of course, that never went over because everybody just wanted the day off. They wanted to see the Lions play and the Cowboys play. 844-500-4242. All right. 508 says, you're exporting so much free-range GMO-free taillight from Norfolk County, the EPA is considering declaring Norfolk taillight as an invasive species. I thought you were going to say it's an endangered species because I was harvesting too much of it. But it's really, that's what's the great thing about Norfolk County taillight. You can just get as much as you want. It just comes out of the ground. And it doesn't matter. It came out in the winter after the when they were trying to frame Karen Reed. All right. Time now for the Chump Line.

0: 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It's going to disenfranchise the entire third world if they require library cards to go into the grocery store.
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0: All right. 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
2: As it was said on the Newhart Show, hi, I'm Troy Jackson. 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This is my other cousin Daryl. And this is my second cousin, the mother of my two children.
0: 603 says, this city-run supermarket will be a bargain. 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
7: 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And put Commonwealth taxpayers first. Brian Shortsleeve, the only Republican for governor.
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9: I'm Nick DeLuca. Deadline day in Major League Baseball. Flurry of activity ahead of the 6 Eastern deadline. The Dodgers already landing the best player on the market, securing Tarek Skubal back on Saturday in a trade with the Tigers. LA adding the back-to-back Cy Young winner in the AL, where he'll pair with Shohei Ohtani, the back-to-back NL MVP. ESPN Radio's Evan Cohen says the Dodgers becoming the villain is good for baseball.
10: This is awesome for baseball. It's not just good for baseball. Mm. It's awesome for baseball. Because now, everyone is either going to love the Dodgers or hate the Dodgers. And when someone, if someone were to take them down, like the Blue Jays did almost last year in the World Series, it is a massive story. Baseball should be thrilled that this is happening because it's awesome for the sport. We have the most polarizing team in all of sports right here.
9: Cohen on unsportsmanlike. When Skubal debuts, the Dodgers will be the first team to have a reigning back-to-back Cy Young winner and a reigning back-to-back MVP appear for them in the same season. Meanwhile, the Red Sox land the top catcher on the market, agreeing to a deal with the Orioles for Adley Rutschman, three-time All-Star, batting 251 with 8 homers and 47 RBIs with a 764 OPS. In 67 games this season under team control through 2027, Boston 23-3 over their last 26. The Padres acquired lefty Robbie Ray from the Giants. Ray has been one of the best pitchers in the majors since June, 10-6 with a 3.08 ERA and 107 strikeouts this season. Giants not done selling off pieces. The Phillies acquiring three-time batting champion and four-time All-Star Luis Arraez in a four-player trade. Arraez having his best offensive season since 2023, hitting an NL best 3.24.
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0: in. He's great. He's never been stumped on a car question. Bill Broussard is in the house down here in the mansion on the Cape, and he'll be with me for the next couple of segments. So get on board now. 844-500-4242, or you can text your questions, text Howie to 617-213-1066. 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I'm Howie Carr.
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3: Fox News, I'm John Saucier. President Trump says the U.S. and Iran have begun a new round of peace talks after calling off massive strikes over the weekend. President Trump offering a warning to Iran.
4: This is the last chance. This is not something that, if it doesn't happen, this is the last chance for them to sign a good document.
3: Incident commander for California's Incident Management Team 7, Tom Klimo, with an update to damage done by wildfires in Spokane, Washington, as nearly 65,000 people are evacuated from that area.
5: By our estimates, we've lost upwards of 700 structures. Had aerial flyovers this morning and last night late to validate some of those losses. But there's still large question marks about the total loss.
3: The Washington state government's waiting on the federal aid. The governor says they've had good talks with the White House, and they do expect federal relief soon. America's listening to Fox News.
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1: It's starting to dry out this evening, but an isolated shower or two is still possible. But now that this afternoon's storms have passed, it feels much more comfortable outside with dew points back in the 50s. The leftover showers and clouds will clear up and dry out overnight, leaving us comfortable with plenty of sunshine all through the day tomorrow. With bluebird sky, temperatures will climb into the low to mid 80s tomorrow afternoon, but humidity does stay low. I'm Channel 3 First Alert meteorologist Allison Black.
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7: With us for one more segment is Bill Broussard from JB Auto Care in North Weymouth, and he's here. It's a great, he's here to answer your questions. 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John from Kansas says, remind Bill and your listeners that Obama's Cash for Clunkers program is what ruined affordable cars and daily in school cars.
8: It's true, yeah. When that came out, they took a lot of good cars off the road, and they had to destroy them, put like silicone inside the motors, and you know, crush them. But it did take. It forced the consumer to buy new ones, which obviously drives up the supply and demand, mm-hmm. which is the price. So he's spot on there. That was a scam.
7: Among many.
8: Yeah.
7: They got 9 million people that aren't eligible for Obamacare.
8: Yeah.
7: That came out today. 9 million that were added to the rolls. It's just a disaster. Jim, you're next with Howie Carr and Bill Broussard. Go ahead, Jim.
9: Hey, Bill. A first time Chevy owner. My younger daughter bought a 2024 after they redid the platform, and I liked it so much I bought a 2025. Other than the lousy antenna design and the inability to find windshield wiper refills anywhere. Anything I should be looking at in terms of problems that are coming up with this? It's been really good so far.
8: Now, which model is that?
9: I have a 2025 Chevy Trax.
8: Chevy Trax. Nothing I've been seeing. Just, like I tell people, you still need to maintain these vehicles because a lot of the manufacturers are saying, lifetime fluid of transmission, antifreeze. I would still do that stuff. A lot of times you can find those wipers, on the internet somewhere, but maybe not at your local parts store. But they're just frustrating. They change the design of the wipers. It's not a one-size-fits-all anymore. It's a real pain.
7: Why?
8: Yeah.
7: Why did they change it?
9: Three different sizes.
8: Yeah, so you come in for an inspection sticker, your wipers are failing, so you can't just pick them up off the local shelf and you have to put a rejection sticker on them. So it's very frustrating to consumer and ourselves.
7: Thanks for the call, Jim. Elaine, you're next with Howie Carr and Bill Broussard. Go ahead, Elaine.
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4: 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The warning for you tonight from authorities if you have one.
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7: And clearing out with a break from the humidity for now. How long until it comes back, and when we're tracking our next round of thunderstorms in your First Alert forecast.
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5: A grieving father talking exclusively to WCAX. Last month, 16-year-old Shiloh Skalka was hit and killed while riding her bike on Pine Street. Last week, we learned there are now charges in the case.
8: Her father talked to Channel 3's Ike Ben David this morning. Ike is live back at the scene on Pine Street in front of the memorial for her. Ike, what did he tell you?
9: Hey, Kat and Kiana. Christian Skalka expressed the love that he had for his daughter and the bright future that she had ahead of her that was cut short right here where I'm standing.
3: I was hysterical, honestly.
9: Walking up to a memorial for his daughter, Shiloh, at the intersection of Pine and Locust Streets.
3: Coming down here as a way to be close to her.
9: Christian Skalka tells me it's been a devastating few weeks since his 16-year-old daughter was hit by a car and killed at this intersection on July 16th. Skalka was wearing a helmet and was riding her grandmother's former e-bike when she was hit by a minivan.
10: How are you doing?
3: Well, I'm in pieces. You know, I'm completely shattered.
9: With lots of family and friends, she leaves behind her immediate family of her twin brother and mother and father.
10: What do you miss most?
3: I miss the sound of her voice calling me dad.
9: He describes his daughter as a beautiful, brilliant, and deeply compassionate person.
3: Personally, I was amazed by her every day.
9: He says the 16-year-old was a rising junior at Burlington High School. As a straight-A student, she loved animals, the outdoors, and art.
3: She was an incredible artist.
9: Last week, police cited 79-year-old Douglas Knapp for negligent operation with death resulting. The family says it's a step forward in showing Shiloh was not at fault.
3: The criminal charge of Douglas Knapp should put to rest that speculation and show that she did nothing wrong. It's being refreshed.
9: As he looks over the memorial to his daughter on Pine Street, Skalka says the pictures, flowers, and notes were set up by the community, not the family. He says it reveals just how deeply she was loved.
3: Love that people are trying to express in this way. Of course, at the same time, I just want my daughter back.
9: Now, this dad is doing something he never planned.
3: I have to write a eulogy for my daughter, and that is an unthinkable task.
9: Questions remain about what exactly happened to cause that deadly crash. Lawyer Brooks MacArthur, who is representing the family, says there's been a lack of transparency from police, even to the victim's family.
11: We respect the work of the Burlington Police Department. What our concern was just the search for any information at all. We didn't receive any information from the Burlington Police other than the idea that an investigation was occurring.
9: But Interim Police Chief Sean Burke defended his department's actions, saying, quote, I feel the team assembled a fulsome investigation in a very timely manner. Having a charging decision in 2 weeks' time is efficient. Burke went on to say that he understands why the family is at the anger

0: stage of this tragedy. The pain of losing a child is unbearable for survivors. Now, the service for the 16-year-old will be this Friday, and Knapp is expected to be in court later this month. Reporting live in Burlington, Ike Ben David, Channel 3 News.
1: Our hearts go out to that dad, Ike. Thank you. An update to a story we brought you earlier about a death in Jay, New York. New York State Police say they were called to a home on Cary Road yesterday morning. Investigators saying they found 54-year-old Patricia Lawrence of Jay dead inside the home. Her death was ruled a homicide. State Police are asking anyone who lives or owns a business in the area to check their security cameras for any suspicious activity between 10:30 Saturday night through Sunday morning. And if you know anything, they want to hear from you. Vermont State Police are investigating a shooting in Newbury that sent one man to the hospital. Police say it happened on Jefferson Hill Road yesterday afternoon. They say a man was shot in the road and airlifted to Dartmouth-Hitchcock Medical Center. We don't know how he's doing right now or who he is. State Police say it was an isolated incident between people who knew each other. The road's still closed as police are on the scene, but they expect it to reopen in a few hours.
2: Burlington City Council is set to discuss a controversial resolution from Democratic city councilors that would overhaul the city's approach to public safety downtown.
1: The council's Progressive Caucus just wrapped up a press conference voicing their opposition to the measure, and Channel 3's Michael Buchanan is there. Michael, what did they say?
3: Yeah, guys, the progressives are arguing that the Burlington Forward resolution will do more harm than good. The resolution calls for increased police presence and enforcement of illegal drug activity downtown. But progressive councilors say the city needs to invest in harm reduction policies like a needle exchange center on Bank Street.
4: We progressives are committed to safe public spaces, public health, housing stability, an equitable economy, regional responsibility, and the dignity of every person in our community. This proposal moves us away from that goal.
3: Now, the resolution is on the docket at tonight's City Council meeting, which just got underway behind me. We'll bring you a full recap of the meeting and the result of a vote on the measure tonight at 11. Reporting in downtown Burlington, Michael Buchanan, Channel 3 News.
1: Thank you, Michael. And if you missed the latest edition of the 802 News podcast, it took on the topic of harm reduction in Burlington amid that debate among city councilors. Mark Johnson sat down with the journalist who wrote an article in Atlantic Magazine looking into cities like Burlington, putting a focus on harm reduction in the face of drug use. 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
2: Let's take a live look now from our Skywatch 3 camera overlooking Linden. Some heavy clouds out there, Jess, but you say tomorrow is looking quite nice.
5: It is. We're already seeing some breaks in the clouds, a few leftover showers, but the worst of the downpours are behind us. And we have a great day ahead tomorrow. So if you're not a fan of the humidity we've been having, you're in luck. Thankfully, even this evening, things are getting better out there. Just a few hit or miss showers on radar. Things are starting to clear out across the North Country. We do have some scattered showers across central southern Vermont as well. A few leftover power outages, particularly in Grafton County in New Hampshire, where that first line of downpours packed a punch in terms of wind gusts. Still about 1,300 customers out across our region. 1,100 of those are in Grafton County. And even behind that main line of downpours, it is still breezy out of the northwest, 15 to 25 miles per hour, but that northwesterly wind is bringing in more refreshing air. Still sticky out there right now with dew points in the 60s, but there's more comfortable air off to our northwest that will be working in through the evening. So a better night to open up the windows and get some fresh air tonight. We'll see clouds clearing out, showers tapering off, and nothing but sunshine through your Tuesday. A nice comfortable morning and a pleasant afternoon. Warmer, but not too humid. The humidity does return later this week, though. I have the timeline on that and the return of storms ahead.
2: Jess, thank you. An e-bike battery fire over the weekend sends two people to the ER and leaves 12 people displaced. The Winooski Fire Department responded to an apartment complex on Elm Street at around 5 o'clock Saturday evening. They say a charging lithium e-bike battery exploded, sparking the fire inside the Winooski condo complex. A burned mattress still sitting on the front yard following the fire. Winooski Fire says with the increase in e-bike usage, knowing how to properly charge lithium batteries is crucial to avoiding these types of incidents.
6: The best thing we can do is not charge them

0: You know, on combustibles, whether it's clothing or carpets, you know, don't leave them unattended. Use the manufacturer recommended charging devices.
1: The State Department of Fire Safety says it's challenging to track lithium-ion battery fires because national reporting doesn't have a section for that type of fire. But they say departments that do report these fires are not seeing an increase in fires sparked by batteries. Authorities are still investigating the nature of this explosion. Traffic lights crashing down near exit 16 in Colchester. The light and wires came down right next to the McDonald's and Burger King on Main Street. You can see a mess of wires and lights laying on the side of the road. Drivers in the area can expect delays as police and construction crews work to direct traffic. We're working to find out what caused those lights to come down.
2: All criminal cases in Addison County are now handled by the Attorney General's office. It comes just a week after the state Supreme Court decided not to reinstate Addison County State's Attorney Eva Vakos's license. You may remember she was arrested for DUI a couple years ago and later lost her license to practice law. And now the only prosecutor in that office with a license is leaving. The AG's office was already handling some cases in the county, but it's now taking over all prosecutions to prevent delays. They tapped Rutland County Deputy State's Attorney Peter Bever to manage cases as Special Assistant to the Attorney General. He is running to replace Vakos as Addison County's State's Attorney in November.
1: The unbeaten run keeps on rolling for the boys in green.
2: The Vermont Green Men are national champions of USL 2 after a thrilling victory over the weekend out in Michigan. Jack Fitzsimmons joins us live to show us how they did it. Jack, it was a great game.
3: Absolutely. Hey, Kat and Kiana, the VGFC fan base, they've gotten a little bit complacent over the last couple of weeks. We've been watching this men's team just absolutely bludgeon everyone and route to Saturday's USL 2 national final. But when asked to come up with a big moment late, the boys in green once again stepped up. In a pressure situation, taking on the four-time champion Flint City Bucks out in Michigan. The Vermonters dominated the ball. They heaped the pressure on. They were unable to break down the stingy host until the 62nd minute with that absolute gift of an own goal to take the lead. And after giving up the lead just a couple minutes later, David Ajogbe earned a pen. Ryan Zellifro converted it to seal the 2-1 win, and with it, a second consecutive national crown. The Green become the first team to repeat in USL 2 in more than two decades. Interestingly enough, current VGFC sporting director Adam Pfeiffer was a member of that Cape Cod Crusaders team in 2002 and 2003. It also now makes it 45 games in a row without a loss prior to penalties. Kat and Kiana, back to you.
1: Jack, thank you. Still ahead, the latest on the push to bring the Olympics back to the North Country.
2: And nurses in high demand. How do we keep them from burning out?
4: It is something that every nurse will deal with at some point in their career.
2: The ideas that could keep a critical workforce from leaving Vermont as our population ages.
1: And later at 6:30, we head inside a Shelburne workshop where personal stories are transformed into instruments.
5: They've imagined a dream guitar that, you know, you can't just walk into a store and grab off the shelf. And I love working to make that dream their reality.
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6: A nice break from the humidity, a lot of sunshine through your Tuesday. Those comfortable dew points continuing into Wednesday, but that humidity comes right back just in time for Thursday, bringing the chance for some downpours, some thunderstorms with it. Your full forecast is after the break.
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4: Three years ago, Vermont's state auditor sounded the alarm on the nursing shortage and laid out a plan to fix it.
5: Tonight, Channel 3's Lizzie Jensen looks at why almost none of those recommendations have been implemented. Lizzie.
6: Kat and Kiana, during COVID, Vermont hospitals were spending tens of millions of dollars a year on travel nurses just to keep their floors staffed. That price tag is what prompted the state auditor to take a closer look at the workforce as a whole. And what he found raised serious questions about the effectiveness of the state's nursing retention efforts.
7: Glenn Miga has seen both sides of Vermont's nursing crisis. First, as a travel nurse, now as full-time staff at UVM Medical Center.
8: As a traveler, I'd make about two different times what a normal staff member would make.
7: Miga traveled for 11 years before joining UVM full-time in 2024, but says the shortage is still felt every shift.
8: There's an additional workload to try to meet the needs of patients that that our staff are under when there isn't, you know, the help that we need.
7: A 2024 survey by the Vermont Medical Society found the state would need more than 5,000 additional nurses in just 2 years. Miga says chronic short staffing puts patients at risk.
8: Stretching nurses very thinly has a direct impact on the safety of patients.
7: It's a problem state auditor Doug Hoffer began quantifying during COVID, when Vermont's reliance on costly travel nurses peaked.
9: You're confronted with the question of, well, why do we have so many traveling nurses? Why do we have a shortage of nurses? What are we doing, if anything, to promote the creation of licensed and registered nurses and retention?
7: His 2023 audit found Vermont hospitals spent more than $350 million on travel nurses in 3 years, and that the state's incentive programs targeting nursing recruitment often only required nurses to stay in Vermont for just 1 year.
9: You can make an extra $30,000, $40,000 a year on top of what you were making before for the next 30 years of your life. That's a big deal. Shouldn't that be worth more than 1 year of service to the taxpayers of Vermont?
7: In December 2023, Hoffer sent the Agency of Human Services and the Department of Health a roadmap to fix the shortage. 3 years later, he says almost none of it has been implemented.
9: What we were asking for is greater capacity to measure the performance of these programs. That was the core of it. Because when you have that information, then you can make informed decisions about what are the appropriate steps going forward.
7: But Hoffer says UVMMC has dramatically reduced its reliance on travel nurses. In 2022, the hospital spent $119 million on traveling staff. And in 2025, they cut that down to $48.8 million. Back on the floor, Miga says staffing is still an issue. He believes decision makers already know what it would take to fix the shortage.
8: Recruitment and retention would almost surely improve if compensation was better. And, you know, to appoint staffing, but both of those things are expensive, so I think it's just inconvenient for decision makers to hear that.
6: Agency of Human Services did not say why those recommendations have not been implemented, but in a statement, AHS Medicaid and Health Systems Director Jill Mazza Olson said the agency appreciated the auditor's follow-up and is still reviewing its findings and recommendations. Live in studio, Lizzie Jensen, Channel 3 News.
10: Lizzie, thank you. Yes, the heat and humidity are cranking up at the end of this week, but we get to enjoy at least a little bit of time before it really goes up, up, up, up, up.
11: Oh, yeah. We get at least two really nice days. Tomorrow is going to be gorgeous. I'm looking forward to letting some fresh air in tonight. Mm-hmm. That is
12: that
11: not
12: nice.
11: Just sticky, humid.
10: Yep.
11: So good out there once we start to get some more refreshing air.

0: over the next couple hours. A few showers left on radar across the region, but you can see that clearer air working into northern New York right now. Again, a couple stray showers in central southern Vermont, but we're really talking about a more comfortable evening, really within the next few hours. Dew points settling into the mid to upper 50s as opposed to the 60s, so that's more comfortable. Clouds also decrease through the evening. Any leftover showers taper off. That's going to give us temperatures falling through the 60s during the first part of the night, leveling off in the 60s early tomorrow morning, low to mid 60s heading out the door. So a really comfortable start to your Tuesday and a lovely afternoon too. We'll see seasonably warm temperatures, lots of low to mid 80s out there, a few upper 70s in the high terrain. A nice day, not looking like we see too much in the way of wildfire smoke, maybe just a little bit of haze north in the afternoon. Now tomorrow, the coolest day of the upcoming stretch here, temperatures will be above normal overall. We add on a degree by Wednesday, a couple degrees into Thursday, but it's worth noting that that 87 on Wednesday and the 87 on Friday are not built equally. These 2 days are pretty comfortable. The rest of the week going to be stickier and unsettled. So we are going to reintroduce the chance for showers, thunderstorms by Thursday afternoon. We'll have to watch out for some scattered showers, downpours, thunderstorms. And again, on Friday especially, that will also give us an unsettled day there. Saturday could see some leftover showers or storms. Sunday looking mainly dry aside from a stray afternoon shower or storm, which would allow temperatures to get a bit warmer. Some of us could approach 90 by Sunday. And then early next week, still keeping the unsettled conditions around. With these, it's not going to be constant, but it is one of those warmer, muggy summer patterns where any rain that we do see could contain some heavy downpours, but at least we get a couple of days to dry things out before we get to that, and a really nice day ahead for tomorrow.
1: All right, Jess, thank you. New energy in the push to bring the Olympic Games back to New York.
2: Governor Kathy Hochul was in Lake Placid today with an announcement, and our Alec Lacham was there too. Alec, what's she calling for?
3: Yeah, hey, Kat and Keanu. Governor Kathy Hochul's visit was largely to reiterate the state's support to looking into another exploratory committee for the games to return to New York State. Now, the governor spent most of her time at Mount Van Hovenburg before wrapping up her visit at the Olympic Center. As I just said, she's leading that statewide exploratory committee into the feasibility of another games in New York. She was flanked by members of USA Hockey, including the women's head coach of the national team, who is coming off a gold medal win in Italy. He says they are all for bringing the games back to the Empire State.
4: I just think that something in the realm of nostalgia and the state of New York and back in the United States, it makes a lot of sense. And I get goosebumps thinking about it as an American, and you know, particularly one that's involved in hockey. But I think it's got storylines upon storylines, and I think it could be an amazing opportunity.
3: Hochul says the committee should have a final recommendation within the next year. And again, for that to happen, for the Olympics to come back to New York, the earliest that could happen is 2042. Reporting live in Lake Placid, Alec Lacham, Channel 3 News.
2: Alec, thank you. Next, the numbers are in. Where the campaign war chests stand with the primary just over a week away in Vermont. We're following the money.
1: And why expecting moms might face a longer drive to deliver.
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1: Allie Richards leads all Vermont candidates in fundraising so far this election season as she tries to win the Democratic nomination for governor.
2: Channel 3's Abigail Sachs joins us live in the studio now with a breakdown of the numbers. Abby, what can you tell us?
10: Yeah, Kiana and Kat, Saturday was the final deadline for filing campaign finance numbers ahead of the August 11th primary. Fundraising numbers are just one measure of the health and reach of a campaign. Let's start with the governor's race. Allie Richards has raised $453,000, and she spent $346,000. And with just a week to go until the primary election, Richards has $92,000 cash on hand. Her primary opponent, Amanda Janew, has raised $307,000, spent $257,000, and has $45,000 in the bank. A recent poll had Janew ahead of Richards, but more than half the voters were still undecided. The winner of that race will face off against Phil Scott in November. The incumbent Republican has raised $127,000 so far this election cycle, but look at his cash number. Scott has $309,000 in the bank because of the money carried over from past campaigns. And maybe the most interesting story contained in the new campaign finance numbers is in the level of spending in two Chittenden County contests. In the race for state's attorney, challenger Bram Kronickfeld has outspent incumbent Sarah George by a 4-to-1 margin. He spent $144,000 to date, compared to $35,000 for George. The winner of this primary does not face a Republican opponent in November, so is all but assured of being elected. The other head-turning number out this week is in the Chittenden Senate race. Central District candidate Nikhil Goyal has raised $145,000, and his next closest opponent is Elaine Haney at $60,000, both dwarfing the incumbents on the Democratic primary ballot. Three seats are up for grabs on primary night. And that $145,000 raised by Goyal eclipses the total spending by all candidates in the Chittenden Central District in 2024. Kat, Kiana.
1: Abby, thank you. The fight over Vermont's maternity care is heating up. 3,000 healthcare professionals sent a letter to Governor Phil Scott calling for a change to Vermont's Medicaid reimbursement rates. Clinicians say Vermont Medicaid reimburses hospitals at an 85% rate for prenatal, labor and delivery, and postpartum care. Healthcare professionals warn that a lack of Medicaid reimbursement could force some hospitals to close labor and delivery units. Jessica Barner, the Vermont Medical Society's executive director, says this forces hospitals to look elsewhere to make up for the cost.
11: A hospital that's sort of being challenged financially in other areas as well, it becomes harder and harder to justify keeping those services open when you know you're losing money on them.
1: This financial strain is already being felt across the state. Copley closed its labor and delivery unit last year. And Brattleboro Memorial Hospital says its birthing center is at risk of closing. Governor Scott told Channel 3 he's working on a response. Two new VA outpatient clinics headed to our region, providing care for veterans in the Green Mountain State. According to Vermont Senator Bernie Sanders, one will be added in South Burlington and the other in West Chesterfield, New Hampshire. The South Burlington one will replace the clinic in Burlington and will be twice as big. Currently, VA outpatient clinics operate in Bennington, Brattleboro, Burlington, Newport, and Rutland, in addition to the main VA Medical Center in White River Junction. Both new clinics are expected to start seeing patients in 2029.
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1: Next, I'll show you how a local man can make musicians' dreams become a reality with one-of-a-kind guitars that are a true reflection of the person playing them. Stay with us.

0: I'm Matt Gutman. Tonight, out-of-control wildfires in Spokane have turned neighborhoods into cinders and have tens of thousands of residents fleeing the flames. The heart-pounding images tonight from inside the fire zone. That's ahead on the CBS Evening News.
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11: A grieving father talking exclusively with WCAX. Last month, 16-year-old Shiloh Skalka was hit by a car and killed while riding her bike in Burlington. Last week, charges were brought against 79-year-old Douglas Knapp, the man driving the minivan who hit Shiloh. Shiloh's family says it's a step forward in showing she was not at fault. Her service is this Friday.
10: Tonight, the Burlington City Council is discussing the Democratic Caucus's resolution on overhauling downtown public safety. It calls for a more visible public safety presence downtown, along with stronger accountability for illegal activity like illicit drug use. The City Council's Progressive Caucus is opposing the measure, with Burlington's mayor saying it would, quote, move Burlington away from its values.
11: Police in New York released the name of a woman found dead at a home in Jay, and they now say her death was a homicide. Troopers say 54-year-old Patricia Lawrence was found at a home on Cary Road Sunday morning. An autopsy revealed that Lawrence's death was a homicide. Police are still investigating the circumstances of her death.
12: Well, some refreshing air working in overnight, a brief break from the humidity into Tuesday. Lots of sunshine, still warm, but not too hot. And after that, we do turn warmer, more unsettled, humid again late this week. That comes with the chance for some thunderstorms, some heavy downpours. Walk you through the timeline on that ahead.
10: Jess, thank you. Musicians usually tell their stories through the music they make, but what if their instrument could do the talking for them?
11: For this week's Made in Vermont, I'll introduce you to a local man building custom guitars that are a true reflection of the person who picks them up. Stepping inside the workshop of Eric Jones, the scent of fresh cut wood mingles with the sound of music in the making.
13: Well, I started playing guitar when I was 14, and pretty soon after I got my first electric guitar, I was just obsessed with learning how it worked and how it was made, and it wasn't long before I had it taken apart.
11: That curiosity got him where he is today, making custom guitars with a story.
13: So this is actually my first electric guitar. I made this probably in the late 90s, like 99-ish. And then the acoustic guitar over there is my first acoustic guitar. That was from 1996. What I like most about the process of making a guitar is working with the person who's going to play the guitar.
11: Jones knows for many musicians, buying a guitar is deeply personal. It's all about what it represents, along with how it feels and looks.
13: It's very specific to the person who's going to be playing it.
11: And he really means specific. One of his favorite projects, the electric guitar he made for his brother, inspired by a 1965 Chevrolet Corvair.
13: And it's based on what had been his favorite car.

0: car in high school until it was wrecked. But when it was wrecked, I actually pulled the emblem from the wreckage, and I had it for 40 years. And then one day, I just got the inspiration to put it on a guitar, and then I designed a whole guitar around his car. I actually used a local body shop to do the paint job. So it is auto paint. It's authentic Chevrolet paint. The knobs for the controls are from a 1965 Chevrolet radio.
1: That feeling of creating something so meaningful is what really drives him.
0: I love the creative process in making the instrument, but my favorite part is giving it to somebody and then having the instrument become their voice and making their music with it, and with a very personalized instrument. That's the joy.
1: His creativity doesn't stop there. He's made guitars out of everything from skis to cutting boards.
0: There are hundreds of steps.
1: And he documents the entire process.
0: We make a book, and so the person, when I give him away, I give the book too.
1: It's not quick. Weeks and weeks of work goes into this. But Jones says that's what makes it even more rewarding.
0: They've imagined a dream guitar that, you know, you can't just walk into a store and grab off the shelf. And I love working to make that dream their reality.
1: Made in Shelburne, Vermont. Keanu Brooks, Channel 3 News.
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9: 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Now Allie Richards is running for governor to lower costs, build housing, and stand up to Donald Trump. 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
3: Two major reversals in Washington. First, acting AG Todd Blanche has finally put it in writing that President Trump's so-called anti-weaponization fund will not come back.
2: And the Justice Department is now admitting that vandals did not cause the DC reflecting pool damage. Weijia Jiang reports.
11: Issuing a formal order, Acting Attorney General Todd Blanche declared late Sunday night, beyond any doubt, there is no fund. It marked an official rescission of the controversial $1.8 billion anti-weaponization fund that stalled his nomination to lead the Department of Justice.
5: They need to put that in writing so it's enforced.

0: possible.
1: Last week, Republican Senators John Cornyn and Tom Tillis wanted written assurances from Blanche to cancel the fund that would have paid out people regarded by the Trump administration as victims of the Biden Justice Department.
2: If they don't approve Todd, I put it back on the table. A lot of people like it.
1: The anti-weaponization fund was part of Trump's settlement with the IRS over his leaked tax returns that also shielded him and his family from personal tax audits. But Blanche also clarified last night that only applies to past audits and only for Trump, his sons, Don Jr. and Eric, and the Trump Organization.
3: He damaged the pool.
1: The Justice Department is also making another major reversal in the case against former Olympic canoeist David Hearn, who had accused of pulling up a piece of the reflecting pool's lining. The Office of U.S. Attorney for the District of Columbia, Janine Pirro, now says additional documents reveal the damage, quote, was the result of flawed installation by the contractor and the rush to complete the project prior to events associated with the America 250 celebration. In a post over the weekend, President Trump said he disagreed with Pirro. I don't know what she was thinking, he wrote. It was a pure case of vandalism. Hearn's attorney, Norm Eisen, is leaving all legal options on the table, including potentially suing for defamation.
4: He is innocent. This is a miscarriage of justice, and the evidence proves it.
1: The Senate Judiciary Committee is set to vote on Tuesday on whether Blanche's nomination will move forward. Senator Cornyn's office did issue a statement to say that an agreement has been reached with the DOJ about the scope of Trump's tax audit. Weijia Jiang, CBS News, The White House.
5: Well, Justin, tomorrow's looking lovely, but we've got a warm-up in the way for the rest of the week.
6: We do, and that does come with a bit more humidity later in the week. For now, we have some comfortable air that's working in, and tomorrow, while we do start to see that ridge of warmth building in, the high pressure, it's not too humid yet. We have a lot of heat over the southwest, but what's headed our way this week is more so when this ridge really becomes established over us, and then we start to tap into some moisture streaming in from the southwest. So just kind of warm and muggy through the end of the week. Thankfully, the next couple days are dry, not too humid. Thursday, Friday, though, we start to see not just the warmth, but the humidity, and that introduces the chance for showers, thunderstorms as well. So here's kind of how that plays out. We start to see some of that moisture funneling in into Thursday. That touches off the chance for downpours, thunderstorms. Any downpours that we see, any showers, storms, could contain heavy downpours. So that's something that we're keeping an eye on through Friday and beyond while it's humid. Friday, again, chance for some showers, thunderstorms, not necessarily all day, but it is unsettled. But at least for now, we get a couple of really dry and nice days, enough for the water from today's downpours to soak into the ground before we start adding more on top of that here and there Thursday and Friday. Get out and enjoy that sunshine tomorrow. We'll be warm, but not too hot, not humid, nice through Wednesday as well.
5: Jez, thank you. New state money is coming to help build a major veterans memorial in the town of Plattsburgh. Assemblyman Michael Cashman announced he secured $300,000 for the Battlefield Memorial Gateway Project. The Military Remembrance Park is a public-private partnership between the town of Plattsburgh and the Clinton County American Legion and is now in phase two of three. When it's finished, the gateway will include a remembrance plaza, a playground, and other community spaces designed to honor service members and their families.
7: Still ahead, giant metal roosters spreading a message in Maine, how the big birds are becoming a global symbol of autism acceptance, and why they're ruffling feathers after this.
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10: I'm Peter Welch. I know Ryan McLaren, and he'll be a great lieutenant governor. He's a man of honesty.

0: The integrity and determination. 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He'll stand up to ICE, to Donald Trump, and his dangerous policies. He'll fight to make Vermont more affordable. He cares deeply about us, and I hope you'll join me in voting for Ryan McLaren.
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4: Hello, I'm Franklin Graham. Have you ever thought about death and what happens? Many people think it's a step into the abyss or into some kind of darkness. Well, for those that have come to the cross of Jesus Christ and experienced His forgiveness, we go immediately into the presence of Almighty God. God made you, He created you, He loves you, and He sent His Son, Jesus Christ, to take your sins. Jesus took your sins to the cross. He died and shed His blood for you. He loves you. And He was buried. He took your sins to the grave. But on the third day, God raised Him to life. If you're not sure that you're forgiven, you can be sure right now. Just pray this prayer with me. Just say, God, I've sinned. I'm sorry. Forgive me. I believe Jesus is your Son, and I want to trust Him right now as my Savior. And I pray this in Jesus' name. Amen. If you prayed that prayer, call that number right now. It's on screen. 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God bless.
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6: We're turning now to a small town in Maine where a little girl's love for roosters has taken over the entire town.
8: And how a former Vermont family is feeling the love from the community. David Benoit takes us there.
9: This summer, the small beach town of Ogunquit, Maine has been overrun by a flock of giant roosters. And the people here love it. It all started because of a six-year-old girl named Piper.
10: What's this one's name?
9: Dave and Sarah LeBlanc adopted Piper 3 years ago after fostering her since she was a baby. Piper is autistic, and like many kids on the spectrum, she's developed a deep attachment to one particular animal. So when Piper spotted a six-foot-tall tin rooster at a tractor supply store last year, Dave knew it was coming home.
11: She said, Roosty. I'm like, oh, man, I hope this isn't expensive.
9: One rooster turned into two, then a whole flock, and a new holiday tradition for the family. But the town wasn't his charm. You see, the LeBlanc's home shares a lawn with the family business, the Omelet Factory. And Ogunquit doesn't let businesses put oversized ads on their front lawns. Officials said the roosters were acting as signs, so the fines started coming.
12: It was April 3rd that we got our first notice of violation.
9: So the LeBlancs started sidelining the birds.
13: Nice side eye, Roosty.
9: That's when a friend offered to foster one. Dave dropped one off. Word got out. Soon, so did the roosters.
14: Why are we sharing them?
15: Because it makes them happy.
14: Because it makes them happy, or it makes...
15: The grown-ups happy.
14: It makes the grown-ups happy.
15: Yeah, and kids.
14: And kids.
16: It's not about the town. It's not about any of us. It's about Piper.
9: They landed in front yards and local farms across the town.
17: I reached out and told them that we would love to foster a rooster at the Hilton Wind Farm.
9: From restaurants to churches to surf shops, the locals made it clear where they stood.
18: This is our way of saying you are not alone.
19: We have been supporting you from the beginning.
13: Thank you.
19: What you're doing is wonderful.
9: It's the kind of story that could teach any kid a simple lesson. Rules are rules. Follow them.
19: So you know what I'm going to do? I'm going to go find a little rooster.
9: But the people of Ogunquit are teaching a harder one. But the people who write those rules are the same ones who can rewrite them.
3: We're not trying to go against the town or anything like that. We're just trying to say this is a different situation.

0: This is a therapeutic rooster. This is not a sign.
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2: Ezra and Sadie, who's this?
3: Cluck Norris.
2: Yeah, this is Cluck Norris.
1: And soon, people in other states were putting up their own roosters, too.
4: And our rooster Nugget.
1: The LeBlancs even made a map.
0: We're seeing people come together in support of a child getting the help that she needs to grow up.
1: Right now, the couple is still at odds with the town. So we gave the town a call. And they had no comment about the feathers they ruffled.
5: We have so many families of autism reaching out to us saying, you can't stop. We've never seen this kind of attention that could benefit them. As tired as we are, we said, you know what? They're right. We can't stop.
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7: Well, this weekend was a historic one for Vermont Green as the men's side successfully defended their USL 2 crown and added a second star above their crest. Michael Dugan takes a look back on the 2026 campaign for VGFC.
21: They picked up right where they left off a summer ago and didn't miss a beat along the way.

0: After adding a U.S. Open Cup victory in March to this chapter of club history, the Green kicked off the summer with two road wins before even gracing Virtue Field for USL 2 play and welcomed the fans back with a 9-0 victory, giving everyone a glimpse at what was to come. Lots of goals and a whole lot of wins. In a quick dip out of league games, the Green added their first ever Steinbrecher Cup title in a 4-1 win over Westchester United, the first of a few trophies they would hoist this summer. The lone blemish, if you want to call it that, came 2 weeks later in the form of a 2-2 draw against rival Seacoast. Head coach Chris Taylor was not pleased with the effort that night and wanted more from his guys going forward.
1: The first half definitely was really low energy. The second half had a little bit more, but I can't say there was enough energy to compete in a USL 2 game in either half.
0: That would be the last time that was the case. That draw would act as some version of a turning point. Vermont responded with a 10-1 victory over Boston City and scored three or more goals in every game entering Saturday's championship, peaking at the right time and playing well enough that the ever-present home field advantage that is Virtue Field wasn't a necessary ingredient to cook up a victory as the Green traveled for each of their final three playoff games. Two routes in the quarter and semifinals down in the Texas Heat capped off with another league title with Saturday's victory over Flint City. With that win, Vermont became the first team in over 20 years to capture back-to-back USL 2 crowns. In all this summer, 21 teams tried and 21 teams failed to defeat the Mighty Green, who will enter 2027 as the two-time undefeated national champions.
2: Well, plays from the diamond, gridiron, and the pitch, of course, make up this week's top three on three. At number three, Caden Jones swinging the big bat for Linden Post 30 in the Legion State title game. The solo shot here that would get his team within one in the middle innings, but Essex would, however, go on to win this one by the final of 11-6. At number two, Vermont absolutely rolling to a fourth straight Shrine Maple Sugar Bowl win on Saturday. Colton Lefevre, beautiful ball to Aiden Iverson here. And how about St. J's Jamal Sabu? Also, leaping up to haul in the INT on this play as the Vermonters rolled 42-12. But the boys in green take the top spot this week. Wasn't always pretty Saturday night, but they gritted out a 2-1 road win over Flint with an own goal and a penalty kick to go back-to-back in USL 2. The Vermont Green Men are the top amateur soccer team in the country, and they take the top spot in this week's top three on three. All right, tonight the Monsters are at home. Chance for them to clinch home field advantage throughout the playoffs. We'll have highlights for you at 11 with sports. I'm Jack Fitzsimmons.
3: Well, we'll clear the clouds out, any leftover showers, and turn less humid overnight. Good to let some fresh air in, a beautiful Tuesday, a nice dry Wednesday as well. Get turning a bit warmer by Thursday, another surge in humidity, and we'll be watching showers, storms, downpour chances on and off through the rest of the week and into the weekend.
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0: Fox News, I'm John Saucier. President Trump says the United States and Iran began a new round of peace talks after he called off massive strikes against the country over the weekend.
1: This is the last chance. This is not something that, if it doesn't happen, this is the last chance for them to sign a good document.
0: FBI Director Kash Patel with a trip to Wisconsin speaking to law enforcement about violent crimes and fraud. He says he can't comment on the midterm elections, but it's important to prioritize law enforcement.
2: You have these brave men and women of law enforcement who come together and work with the FBI and the interagency. This is what happens. The largest criminal reduction in U.S. history under the Trump administration has been delivered under these last 16 months.
0: Patel joined by Congressman Derek Van Orden of Wisconsin's 3rd District. Democrats Emily Berg and Rebecca Cook will compete to see who face him during the midterms. 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
7: It's starting to dry out this evening, but an isolated shower or two is still possible. But now that this afternoon's storms have passed, it feels much more comfortable outside with dew points back in the 50s. The leftover showers and clouds will clear up and dry out overnight, leaving us comfortable with plenty of sunshine all through the day tomorrow. With bluebird skies, temperatures will climb into the low to mid 80s tomorrow afternoon, but humidity does stay low. I'm Channel 3 First Alert meteorologist Allison Black.
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9: Dennis is in Denver. Hi, Dennis. How are you?
10: Hey, Dave and Rachel. Thank you for taking my call. Doing well. How about yourself?
9: Better than I deserve. What's up?
10: Awesome. So I'm 24 years old. I have about $170,000 in a regular savings account. I'm embarrassed to say that, but that's what it is for now. My question is, my mother is currently renting a home. She has been renting the house for quite some time, about 5 years now. She doesn't own a home herself, and the home is worth about $180,000. I could cash flow it and have her pay rent. She's the one encouraging me to do this, to build some equity over time and also have some income from the rent that she'll be paying me. I'm wondering if that's a wise decision to make.
9: Where'd you get $170,000 at 24?
10: I've been working since I was 16, and to be honest with you, I just have accumulated that much. Over the years, I take home about $3,900 a month, and I have no debt, no payments at all, no car payment. And I also don't pay for housing as a benefit through my employer.
9: What do you do?
10: I'm a property manager for a ski resort.
9: Okay. Wow. Well, you've done really well, sir.
11: Well done.
9: Congratulations. Very well done.
10: Thank you.
9: How old is your mom?
10: She's 60, and she's looking to live in that current house for 5 to 7 more years before she retires and goes back to her home country. Mm. At least that's what she says.
9: Yeah.
10: But it's unknown.
9: Okay.
11: Is the house nearby? Is it in Denver?
10: No, actually, it's in the outskirts of Houston, Texas.
9: Yeah.
11: Oh, okay.
9: Okay. What's her home country? Just curious.
10: Honduras.
9: Okay, cool. Doesn't affect the answer. I was just curious. But, So, I think your mom wanting you to own a piece of real estate at 24 that's going up in value is a good idea. I think renting to relatives is a really, really, really bad idea. And I think owning rental real estate in a town you don't live in is a bad idea.
10: Okay.
9: So, this is going to go sideways. Something's going to happen. Somebody's going to get sick. Something's going to shift. You're going to get married. Your new wife's not going to like the arrangement. Something's going to happen somewhere. I would rather, if your mom needs some help through those years, which it doesn't sound like she does, she's paying her rent now and she's working. And when she retires, she's going to leave and go to Honduras. So she's probably in pretty good shape. After all, she raised you and you're pretty frugal. So I'm guessing she's probably doing a pretty decent job. But anyway, I would just live your life with your 170, and if you need, for some reason, to, you know, if you want to help your mom at some point with some cash, that's fine. But I don't think this is the best way to help your mom, and it's not the best way to help you.
10: Right. And she doesn't need the help at all. She just is encouraging me.
11: Just

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7: Our scripture today, Psalm 37, 23 and 24. The Lord makes firm the steps of the one who delights in him. Though he may stumble, he will not fall, for the Lord upholds him with his hand. John Maxwell says, a man must be big enough to admit his mistakes, smart enough to profit from them, and strong enough to correct them. Woo, that's good. Michaela is in Philadelphia. Hi, Michaela, how are you?
8: I'm good. How are you guys doing?
7: Better than we deserve. What's up?
8: I'm calling because I'm wondering what it means to be a beneficiary on a will, and if that person who is the holder of the will, if they pass away, does the beneficiary inherit any debt?
7: Okay, the second answer is no. The first answer is there's not really anything called a beneficiary. There's an heir. You can name an heir.
8: Okay.
7: You can name who you're going to leave money to. There's certain kinds of things like your 401k. You can put a beneficiary on that. Life insurance has a beneficiary on it. An annuity can have a beneficiary on it, but a will technically doesn't use that term. It would be more that you're just the heir or the person that has willed the money. A will also has, and this may be what you're talking about, I'm not sure, they will assign someone to manage the affairs of the estate and follow the directions of the will, and that's called the executor of the will. Is that what you're thinking of?
8: I think so.
7: Whose will are we talking about?
8: This is my grandmother's will.
7: Okay.
9: And
7: well, if she's simply leaving you money, it's that simple. Okay?
8: Okay.
7: The executor, as the word implies, executes. Executors execute the terms of the will. So if the will says you get $5,000 of grandmother's money, your cousin gets $3,000 of grandmother's money, your mother gets that piece of land, your brother-in-law gets that piece of jewelry or Bible or whatever, then the executor's job is to do what the will says and execute that and give you that money, your sister that money, your brother-in-law, the Bible, whatever, all that stuff, right? It's their job to do that. But in no case does the debt get assumed by the person. Now,
8: okay.
7: If there's something like a house that has a mortgage on it, okay, the executor would sell the house and whatever the net is would be distributed to the people in the will. But you do not, if they die and they don't have enough money to cover all of their debts, the person in the will get nothing.
9: Yes,
7: because the debts have to be paid before money's distributed.
8: Gotcha. Okay.
7: But in no case are you suddenly going to have debt on you because your grandmother had a mortgage.
8: Okay.
7: But now, let me make it, that's the law. Now, let me go a step further, just to make this even more complicated. But let's say your granny had a house that she owed $100,000 on.